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This is David Ingalls. Has anyone told you today that God loves you and that He has a plan for your life? I have a very important question I want to ask you. If you were to die this very second, do you know for sure, beyond a shadow of a doubt, that you would go to heaven? The Holy Bible reads, "For all have sinned and come short of the glory of God, and for the wages of sin is death, but the gift of God is eternal life through Jesus Christ our Lord." The Bible also reads, "For whosoever shall call upon the name of the Lord shall be saved." I'm a whosoever, and you are too. I want to pray for you. Father God, in the name of Jesus, bless those listening to my voice. Bless their family with long, healthy lives. Make yourself real to them. If they aren't born again, I pray that they receive Jesus as Lord right now. Thank you, Father, in the name of Jesus. Listening ones, if you would like to receive the gift that God has for you, say this prayer after me from your heart. Say it from your lips out loud. Dear Lord Jesus, come into my heart. Wash me and cleanse me. Set me free. Jesus, thank you that you died for me. I believe that you are risen from the dead. I believe that you're coming back again for me. Oh God, fill me with your Holy Spirit. Give me a passion for the lost. Give me a hunger for the things of God. Give me a holy boldness to tell others about Jesus Christ. According to the Word of God in my prayer, I'm saved. I'm born again. I'm on my way to heaven because I have Jesus in my heart. Amen. My brother, my sister, I welcome you to the family of God. Be sure to tell someone about your prayer and get into a Bible teaching church family right away. Always remember, run to God and not from God, because He loves you and has a great plan for your life.

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1: This is David Barton with another moment from America's history. As another election approaches, many citizens now take the process so much for granted that they're apathetic about voting. After all, since America has held elections continuously since 1619, why should this election be viewed with any particular interest? They argue that since America has survived even wars and calamities, what difference does one election or even one vote make? Perhaps they should listen to the words of the great Daniel Webster, who declared, "I apprehend no danger to our country from a foreign foe, for there is no nation on earth powerful enough to accomplish our overthrow. Our destruction, should it come at all, will be from the inattention of our people to the concerns of their government, from their carelessness and neglect. Therefore, in the upcoming elections, don't take your freedoms for granted. Make sure that you vote."
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I listen to KMSI in Moore, Oklahoma. 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

This book of the law shall not depart from your mouth, but you shall meditate in it day and night, that you may observe to do according to all that is written in it. For then you will make your way prosperous, and then you will have good success. Joshua 1:8.

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God, how we thank you for the power of your word. Thank you that it has the power to wash us. Praise the Lord, O my soul, and forget not all his benefits. We remember everything you've done for us, God, and we give you thanks tonight. I thank you for giving us your word.

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No weapon that is formed against thee shall prosper, and every tongue that shall rise against thee in judgment thou shalt condemn. This is the heritage of the servants of the Lord, and their righteousness is of me, saith the Lord.

But God, who is rich in mercy, for his great love wherewith he loved us, even when we were dead in sins, hath quickened us together with Christ. By grace ye are saved, and hath raised us up together, and made us sit together in heavenly places in Christ Jesus. Ephesians 2:4-6.

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1: The Lord spoke to me and told me some things. He said, you'll begin to write with a new anointing. And through the music and through the singing as you minister forth, my anointing will flow out from you. Those who believe that and receive that anointing will be healed in their body. Financial need will be met. Harmony will come to the home. The yoke of bondage will be broken because it's the anointing that breaks the yoke. I'm David Engels, and this is the Hour of Anointing.

0: I was just looking to the Lord and desiring something from Him, and He just dropped in my heart and in my thinking the word establish, or of course, you know, any other derivative of it, established, other ways of other tenses. Romans 8 and 31, and then read through verse 38. You know, Romans 8, beginning verse 31 through 38. This is a photograph, I'll just say God's photograph, of the established believer, the established heart of the believer. And I won't read all the scriptures now, but we'll just kind of comment along on them. In the first sentence, it says that if God is for us, who is against us? Now we should be established in that, to know that that belongs to me, that I'm established in it. If God is for me, then who is against me? Almost with disdain, and who could imagine such a thing, that anybody could be against me because God's for me? And see, this is what we really need to be established in. We need to be established in the fact that if God is for us, then who is against us? And we know that it's ours. We know that God is for us. We know that He is our Father, that He gave up His Son to die for us. And you know that He has given us His own nature, His own life. We can read about that in 1 John 5, verses 12 and 13. And then the next verse says, He that spared not His own Son, we're out of Romans 8 here, He that spared not His own Son, but gave Him up for us all, how shall He not also with Him freely give us all things? We're established. That's an establishing thing in our life. We need to renew our mind to that. We're established in that. We are settled. We're fixed. We need to revel in the next sentence then from God's Word. Who shall lay anything to the charge of God's elect? It is God that justifieth. Who is he that condemneth? No one can hinder you now. God has given you His own Son, His own righteousness. And then we swing on down through the remainder of these wonderful verses. We dig into the 35th verse. Who shall separate us from the love of Christ? We can rest under the shadow of the stability of the rock, which is Jesus, the Word. Nay, in all these things, we are more than conquerors through Him that loved us. We're talking about being established. We're established, and we need our thinking established. Our hearts are established. Let's get our minds established. You know who you are, what you are. You know who is backing you up. God is backing you up. The word of the Lord is backing you up. He's protecting you. It is God who is at work within you, working and willing His own precious will. I want to kind of repeat that thought. It is God who is at work within you. Whether you realize that work's going on or not, work is going on within you. It is God at work within you. He is working and willing. In other words, he's working, wooing you to His purpose, for you to think His thoughts and His own precious will. John 15 and 5 says, I am the vine and ye are the branches. You see, no one can touch a branch without hurting the vine. The vine and the branch are one. Now, you're a part of Him. He's a part of you. And He is taking care of you. You are established in this truth. I'm thinking about Matthew 14 now, as we talked a little bit earlier. But when he saw, talking about Peter, when he saw the wind boisterous, he was afraid and was beginning to sink. He cried, saying, Lord, save me. And immediately Jesus stretched forth His hand and caught him and said unto him, O thou of little faith, or we could say, O thou of little establishment, wherefore didst thou doubt? You know, when Peter first jumped out of the boat in response to Jesus' word, when Jesus had come, he walked right along across the water without any problem. His whole being was fastened on that word that Jesus had spoken to him, the word, come. But when he took his eyes off that word, he started looking at the storm and the caps, the white caps and the waves coming up. He started looking at the impossible thing he was doing. After all, he was a fisherman. All of his training and experience told him when the waves were that high, you weren't going to be in a good situation. You were going to go under. He started to focus on what he knew in the natural instead of what Jesus had said when Jesus had said, come. When he did that, his faith slipped out of gear. He started to sink. Don't let that happen to you. Once you get a revelation from the Word of God, hang on to it. Don't focus on anything else. The devil, he'll try to do anything he can to get you to turn loose of it. He'll stir up things around you. He'll try to get you into fear. He'll push every button that he can from the past to get you to thinking back of your shortcomings, your old ways. But don't let go. Keep your eyes fixed on the Word of God until it's more real inside you than anything else. And as you do, you'll be able to walk your way across the water just fine. Jeremiah 33:3 sings its song of confidence in your heart. Call upon me, and I will answer thee and show thee great and difficult or mighty things, fenced in things, mighty things, which thou knowest not. He says, you have sought me. I will lead you in the realm of omnipotence. I will lead you in the place where only those whose feet are shod with the gospel of peace have ever walked, where none can breathe the atmosphere but those who are partakers, those who are partakers of my grace, those who have received the abundance of my life. Jesus said, you call on me and I will hear you. I listen to you all the time. God is saying, you are my child. I am your father. And this Jesus who is seated at my right hand is your intercessor. He's your advocate. He's your help. He's your standby. I want you to walk in this established thought now. Take your place. Can you hear him whisper from Isaiah 41:10? Fear thou not, for I am with thee. Be not dismayed or discouraged or even rocked back, for I am thy God. I will strengthen you. He says, I will help you, yea, I will uphold you with the right hand of my righteousness. Isn't that wonderful? The established mind because of the established heart. It all comes through God's word. Look up and rejoice. He's holding you in his hand.
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2: God's Word tells us that faith is the substance of things hoped for. Now, that being true, if faith is the substance of things desired, then right on the other hand, fear, which is an opposite force of faith, would be the substance of things not desired. So when fear comes, you speak words of fear, you're releasing the ability of the enemy. Satan will act on your words to bring the manifestation of what you said. Now, when you act in faith, God will act on your words and bring the manifestation of what you believed Him for, what you proclaimed. Now, let's talk about unforgiveness and prayer. We touched on this in some of the other sessions, but let's go to Luke's Gospel, the 17th chapter, because I think there's something here that would probably clear up some things for you. Let's begin with Luke, the 17th chapter, verse 3. Jesus says, "Take heed to yourselves, if thy brother trespass against thee, rebuke him. If he repent, forgive him. And if he trespass against thee seven times in a day, and seven times in a day turn again to thee, and saying, I repent, thou shalt forgive him." Brother, you don't want to, do you? I mean, once, yeah, twice, maybe. Three times? Forget it, man. I mean, you know, three times in a day, you're ready to bust him in the mouth, not forgive him. But now listen to what Jesus said. He said, if he repent, forgive him. Now listen to what the apostle said. Here's what I want you to get hold of. The apostle said, notice it's the apostles, not the disciples. The apostles. Now you'd have thought they would have known better. The apostle said unto the Lord, increase our faith. Now faith doesn't come by praying. Faith doesn't come by asking. Now surely you'd have thought they would have known that. But they didn't. But now what are they driving at here? Why in the world would they hear in this verse of Scripture start talking about faith when Jesus is talking about forgiving a man his trespasses against him? See, the disciples understood something that I think most of us have not understood. And that is that if you're going to forgive a guy that trespasses against you, offends you seven times in one day, you're going to have faith to do it. See, they said, Lord, you're going to have to give us more faith if we're going to do that. Now, have you ever stopped to think that you forgive people by faith? That's what they're saying here. They understood that if they're going to forgive a man seven times in a day for doing the same thing, that they're going to have more faith. And quite frankly, you're going to have some more too if you do it. I know I am. Now, listen to how Jesus answered this. Jesus said, if ye had faith as a grain of mustard seed, you might say unto this sycamine tree, be thou plucked up by the root, be thou planted in the sea, and it should obey you. Now the Greek says it would obey you, a stronger word. Now what's Jesus saying? It sounds like the disciples got off on a side street, and then Jesus gets off on another side street. But he's really not. Listen to what he said. Now he said, fellas, you don't need more faith. He said, what you need to do is to use the faith that you have. And he starts talking about sowing seeds and planting seeds. He said, if you had faith as a seed. Now, just forget about the word mustard. Because most people get so involved with the word mustard, they miss the whole point that Jesus is driving at here. He said, if you had faith as a seed, you might say, or the Greek says you would say, unto this sycamine tree. Now, what in the world does a sycamine tree have to do with it? They tell me it's a black mulberry tree. Well, nothing at all other than the fact that it represents an obstacle that's in their path. They're probably walking down this path, and this tree's right in the middle of the path, and they've got to go around it, or they've got to deal with that tree. He said, fellas, if you had faith as a seed, you could say to this obstacle, be removed, be plucked up, be planted in the sea, and he said, it would obey you. Now, Jesus is referring to unforgiveness here. The obstacle that he is referring to in calling a tree must be unforgiveness. Because they have said, Lord, if we forgive this man 7 times in a day, you're going to have to increase our faith. Jesus said, you don't need more faith. What you need to do is plant what you have. Now he tells you how to plant it. Now listen to what he said. If you had faith as a seed, you would say. He tells you that faith works like a seed. If you don't plant it, you won't have any more. Now, isn't that simple? You know, the problem has been we've made it too hard. Religion has made things hard. Faith is simple. The Apostle Paul says, God has dealt to every man the measure of faith. Now, God didn't give Oral Roberts more faith than he gave you. Now, you might have thought he did, but he didn't. He didn't give Kenneth Hagin more faith than he gave you. We all got the same amount. Well, somebody said, I'd sure like to know what amount it was. Well, I can tell you what amount it was. It was all the faith there is in the Word of God. You see, God's Word is filled with faith. Now, have you ever stopped to ask yourself, how could you measure faith? How could you measure? Do you have a bushel? Do you have a ton? Or do you have an ounce? Well, the only way you can measure faith is to find out how much Word is in you. Remember what Jesus said in John, the 15th chapter, verse 7. If you abide in me and my words abide in you, ask what you will and shall be done. Now, what's he saying? He said, if the Word abides in you, the faith is in you to receive that done. Why? Because the faith is in the Word of God. Now, can you understand what he's saying here? If you had faith as a seed, you would say. If you had faith, you'd plant it. And when you plant it, you'll get more faith because everything produces after its kind. Now, let's relate it to the subject matter that he's talking about here. I can tell you right now why some of you cannot forgive right now. You've got unforgiveness in your heart. You said to people, well, I just can't forgive so-and-so because you just don't know what they did to me. No, I don't know what they did to you. But I know what unforgiveness will do for you. It'll stop your faith from working. You'll be miserable all your life. It won't hurt them at all, but it'll destroy you. I know I'm on some of your toes, but I'm going to stand there because God will heal your toes and you'll be better off when it's all over with. Now, he tells you how to get rid of unforgiveness. If you had faith, you would say. What would you say? You'd say, thank God I forgive them by faith. I don't want to. I wish I didn't have to. I don't even want to do it, but I know the Word of God says for me to do it, and I made a decision to do it, and I'm saying in the name of Jesus that I forgive them by faith. Now, Mark 11:23 says, he shall have whatsoever he saith, if he believe, if he doubt not in his heart, and if he believe those things which he saith, shall come to pass, he shall have whatsoever he saith. Now, the reason you got unforgiveness, many of you, is because you've been saying it for 20 years. Jesus tells you how to plant the seed that'll remove the tree of unforgiveness, the obstacle that is keeping you from the blessing of God. He says, begin to say to it, you'll be removed. You won't hinder me any longer. Unforgiveness, you have no part in me. I made a decision to forgive, and I do forgive. I forgive by faith. I may not want to, but I'm going to do it. I make a decision to do it. See, you don't always feel like doing what the Bible says to do. You have to make a decision to do it. So Jesus is telling them how to operate in the principle of faith and get rid of the unforgiveness. The mountain of unforgiveness, see the mountain you face or the sycamine tree that you face, may be unforgiveness, may be hindering your prayers. Because if you have unforgiveness, you can't believe that God would answer your prayer because you're not obeying the Word of God. Your heart will condemn you. I call it a spiritual heart attack. You have a spiritual heart attack when you don't follow the direction of God. Sometimes people get the idea also that the things that come to them in life. See, it's not what happens to you in life. It's not what people do to you in life that cause you the biggest problem. It's what you think about what happens to you and what you think about what people do to you that causes you the biggest problem. Now, let me show you something about that. You see, if you get the idea that, well, now this happened because this is just God's will for me, and I don't know why God wanted this to happen to me. I don't know why God had this bad thing to happen. Why didn't God stop this from happening? Let me tell you something. It wasn't God's responsibility, first of all. It was your responsibility. And then, as far as God allowing it to happen, God will allow anything that you will allow. See, it's not God's responsibility. See, take it back to Genesis, where God told Adam not to eat of the tree of the knowledge of blessing and calamity, or good and evil. Well, now, that had to be the will of God that he not eat of it, because he said, don't do it. Couldn't have been the will of God that God wanted him to eat of it, because he said, don't do it. But he did do it, didn't he? Well, now, did God allow it? No, not in the sense that most people believe it. You see, God didn't allow it, because God did everything in his power to stop him from doing it when he said, don't do it. See, that's as far as God could go.
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4: It's entitled, How to Pray Scripturally. Now, when we come to praying scripturally, you know, I say this many times, just read the red and do what he said. I mean, Jesus tells you how to pray scripturally. And he says, use not vain repetition as the heathen do, for they think they'll be heard for their much speaking. Now, you know, I'd rather have one person praying for me in faith than 100 or 1,000 praying in doubt and unbelief. You know, if somebody's going to pray, now, Lord, if it be thy will, do this for brother so-and-so. If you don't know the will of God, you can't possibly pray the prayer of faith, because you have to know the will of God before you can release faith in that prayer. And Jesus teaches us how to pray. He says, pray thy kingdom come, thy will be done in earth as it is in heaven. Did you know it's God's will for it to be on earth today as it is in heaven? He said, pray that it'll be that way. Well, of course, it will be that way when he sets up his kingdom, but that's his will now for the earth. And he said, give us this day our daily bread. Forgive us our debts as we forgive our debtors. Lead us not into temptation, but deliver us from evil. You know, it's God's will for you to be delivered from evil. Now, if we pray scripturally, we should pray that we be delivered from evil, that we'll be led by the Spirit of God, not to be in the wrong place at the wrong time. Thy kingdom come, thy will be done in earth. It's God's will for it to be in earth today as it is in heaven. But we know it's not that way yet. That's offer number
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3: Be ye kind one to another, tender-hearted, forgiving one another. How? As they forgive you? No. Even as God, for Christ's sake, that's grace, bless God, has forgiven you. Now again, here I think to get a more clear picture of what he's saying, let's back up to the 30th verse. And grieve not the Holy Spirit of God, whereby you're sealed unto the day of redemption. That's what's happened in the lives of so many Christians. They've grieved the Holy Spirit of God by which they are sealed unto the day of redemption.
2: Welcome to Rhema for Today. Kenneth E. Hagin continues his teaching. Right now, let's join Kenneth E. Hagin for today's message.
3: Christ's law of prayer may be thus summarized. See, there are some things we learn here now that bless us and help us. Number one, he grounds prayer upon relationship. He said, when you pray, say, Our Father. That's relationship, isn't it? Hallelujah, Our Father. Paul said there in Ephesians 3:14, for which cause I bow my knees unto the Father of our Lord Jesus Christ, of whom the whole family in heaven and earth is named. Now you see a lot of folks just glibly say, well, God's the Father of all of us. No, he isn't. He's the creator of all of us. But he's not the Father of all of us. Amen. Jesus said in John 8:44 to the Pharisees, who were the very strictest sect of the Jewish religion. They lived the strictest life, paid tithes even. He mentions about them paying tithes of all that they possessed, paying tithes of even herbs, anise and cumin. And yet he said to those Pharisees in John 8:44, ye are of your father, the devil. Well, he meant the devil's their spiritual father. The devil certainly wasn't their physical, natural father. So you see, prayer is based on relationship. Thank God I've come into the family of God. Hallelujah. Now, in this so-called Lord's Prayer, Christ gives us an incomparable model for all prayer. First, it's based on relationship. Secondly, it teaches us that right prayer begins with worship. Our Father, which art in heaven, hallowed be thy name. Hallelujah. Did you ever notice then? We'll look at it just briefly and come back to it later on in the week. But you could turn over to Acts 4 for just a moment and see the early church at prayer. You remember after Peter and John in the 3rd chapter, the man at the gate called Beautiful had been healed, and that Peter and John were taken in question by the Sanhedrin, and that they were brought before the council, that they were threatened, that they were commanded to preach and teach no more in the name of Jesus. And Acts 4:23 says, and being let go, that is Peter and John, were threatened now, commanded to preach and teach no more in the name of Jesus. Being let go, they went into their own company and reported all that the chief priests and elders had said unto them. And when they had heard that, they lifted up their voice to God with one accord and said, Lord, thou art God. They began to worship him, to magnify him, to praise him, to honor him right first of all. Thou art God which made heaven and earth and the sea and all that in them is. Hallelujah. And so on. Now, Our Father which art in heaven, hallowed be thy name. Now you see, used as a form, not a prayer, but a form. The Lord's Prayer is dispensationally upon legal grounds, not church grounds. You see, it's not a prayer, like I said, in the name of Jesus. It makes human forgiveness, as under the law it must, the condition of divine forgiveness. Forgive us, notice, forgive us our debts or our trespasses as we forgive our debtors or those who trespass against us. That's not the way we forgive. Are you listening? You see, forgiveness under the new order, under the new covenant, is by grace, both on God's part and our part. Now notice Ephesians chapter 4, verse 32, and you can see the difference readily. Paul here is writing, well, I like to put it this way, the Holy Ghost through the Apostle Paul said to the church at Corinth, and it applies to the church in Tulsa or wherever you are from. Amen. To believers today. Notice this now. The fourth chapter of Ephesians and the 32nd verse. And be ye kind one to another, tender-hearted, forgiving one another. How? As they forgive you? No. Even as God, for Christ's sake, that's grace, bless God, has forgiven you. Now again, here I think to get a more clear picture of what he's saying, let's back up to the 30th verse. And grieve not the Holy Spirit of God, whereby you're sealed unto the day of redemption. That's what's happened in the lives of many Christians. They've grieved the Holy Spirit of God by which they are sealed unto the day of redemption. Let all bitterness among believers, yes, Christians, husbands, wives, children, parents, let all bitterness and anger and clamor and evil speaking be put away from you with all malice. And be ye kind. Everybody say kind. Be ye kind one to another. Tender-hearted. Hard-hearted? No, tender-hearted. Forgiving one another. Now you see, God knew that we'd need to forgive one another. Amen? He's writing to Christians. He isn't writing to sinners. Sinners can't do that. They're not sealed with the Holy Spirit of God unto redemption. They don't have the love of God shed abroad in their hearts by the Holy Ghost, do they? Amen. Forgiving one another. He knew we'd need to forgive one another. Well, now why? Well, because we're still human, you know. We may be sons of God, all right, and our spirits may be born again, but you're still living in the flesh that hasn't been born again. And that flesh has a nature that's not real good. Amen. That flesh will still want to hit you, you know. You hit me, I'll hit you. You talk about me, I'll talk about you. You spit on me and I'll spit on you. You can't do me that way and get by with it. I took just about all I'm going to take. Huh? Amen. Oh, you never have been there. Amen? No. You see, some people, just in the natural, their personality. I don't know about you, but there's some folks, their personality just rubs me the wrong way. You don't know anybody like that. Some preachers, bless our good folks. Good folks, saved, filled with the Holy Ghost. But somewhere or another, they're physical beings. Somewhere or another, I know their spirits are right towards God, but there's something about them that sort of just rubs my fur the wrong direction. But I'm to be kind. Now, you see, you know, you need to explain the Word of God. Now, that's what a teacher does, is explain the Word of God. You see, some folks will try to use the Scripture, you see, to get by with their sinning. And they'll defraud you, steal all your money, and intend to, as soon as you can get a little bit more made, steal it. But they'll remind you, now don't you know the Bible said to be kind one to another? I know I stole you blind, but you're supposed to be kind toward me. Tender-hearted, forgiving. Yeah, I'm going to steal again just as soon as I get the chance.
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5: This is a book that actually all of my books come from my teaching and preaching. Mm-hmm. That, I don't know, several years ago, I did this at the church. Because I saw relationships that were not strong, and then relationships that were being broken. Mm-hmm. And so it's called Built to Last, How to Build Strong and Lasting Relationships with God, Family, and Friends. And I talk in here about the fact that we need other people. I talk about the fact that relationships is a top priority.
4: Yes.
5: I talk about marriage relationships. I talk about the value of our relationships with our relatives. I talk about a covenant relationship with God. Mm-hmm. I talk about the value of a friendship. And then I talk about friends. And then I talk about what we can learn from Paul.
4: Yes.
5: And then lastly, I talk about mending broken fences, or in other words, mending broken relationships.
4: That's important.
5: I really think this is one of my really, really good books that can really help and influence somebody to get back.
4: Important information on building those relationships.
5: Yes, it is. So, you know, you had different attitudes. Here I talk about attitudes of Abraham. Mm-hmm. Remember, he had his nephew Lot.
4: Yes,
5: And there's just so much. Built to Last. God wants us to have a strong relationship with Him.
4: Yes.
5: But also with other people.
4: That's right. And then my CD called What Is Your Issue?
5: Okay.
4: You know, I mean, I am sure that everybody at one time has said to someone else, because of things that were going on,
5: yeah,
4: well, what is your issue anyway?
5: Yeah.
4: You know?
5: Yeah.
4: And we all do have issues that need to be dealt with.
5: Right.
4: And so that helps us.
5: These are two very important products.
4: Yes.
5: And you can have them for a gift of $15 or more. Just go to rhema.org and order them right now. These are really, really good.
4: I'm not just trying to push it to
5: get you to get it, but it's information.
4: Both of these is
5: information that can help you and maybe help you to help somebody else.
4: That's right.
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4: Welcome to the CAPS Chapel Broadcast. My name is Annette CAPS, and I am so glad you have joined me today. And as you listen, I pray that the Word of God will come alive in you, and you will receive a fresh touch of the Holy Spirit in your life.
7: Lord, let the Holy Ghost come on down. 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
4: Let's go to the Old Testament quickly and find out about serving in the Old Testament. I mentioned that the Levitical priesthood was part of the service of the Lord and that they didn't have this tremendous spiritual part other than they burned incense. They were used to do grunt work, so to speak, a lot of the time, but it was serving the Lord. They were serving the Lord. All right. So, in the Old Testament, the word for service is right here. It looks like it's shirath or shalrath. It is active personal service rendered to a superior. Mm-hmm. Well, that means you could serve anybody, right? You could be a servant of God. You could be a servant of man. So it just means to serve. So we find this situation. I'm going to go to my Bible here. I didn't put this in the bulletin. There in 1 Samuel chapter 1, we find the story of a woman named Hannah who did not have children. And it says that her husband was from the hill country of Ephraim, and he was an Ephraimite. How many of you know there were 12 different tribes? There was the tribe of Ephraim. The tribe of Levi was the one that was to serve in the temple. So this is disconnect, right? Disconnect here. So she goes and she vowed in verse 11. She says, "O Lord of hosts, if you will indeed look on the affliction of your handmaid," what was that? She was childless. "And remember not forget your handmaid, but will give me a son, I will give him to the Lord all his life." So can you imagine what it took? Just if you will just allow me to have a child, I will give him to you for his whole life. Now, that's easy for us to say, but that doesn't mean separation, does it? I give you this child. The baby dedication. Any of you ever seen baby dedications in the church? Mm-hmm. Child dedications they do now. It used to be christening and that sort of thing. What is the purpose of that? I mean, why do that? Because it is an oath to God. It is a covenant. And the Lord spoke to me this morning. He said, people have become lax about this. And this is one of the reasons you're seeing so many things happening in the world with the youth. It's because the godly parents didn't raise their children in a godly manner to understand the word of God, nor did they take seriously the oath of standing before the community of believers and saying, "I commit this child" —
8: that's right —
4: "to God. I give this child to God to serve him all the days of their life." You say, "Well, that's an oath. You could do that at home." Yeah, you could. You could. But there's something about taking an oath before the community of believers. There's something about that. Now, let me ask you, if any of you have been married, even if you went to the justice of the peace, there was something that was required besides you and the spouse-to-be and the person pronouncing you husband and wife. There had to be witnesses to the oath, right? What's important about witnesses to the oath? Well, otherwise you can say, "Well, I said it, but I didn't really mean it, so therefore it's not real." I've heard people say that about their marriage. I am sorry, you stood before the justices of peace and you said in the laws of the land that I take you as my spouse. Honey, you are married.
8: whether you feel like it, believe it, or want to make like it didn't happen. It is an oath and it's a covenant. It becomes a legality. And God views these things seriously. So when people dedicate their children to the Lord, it is a legal binding oath. I will raise this child in the nurture and the admonition of the Lord. And I give this child, it's not, he's not mine. She's not mine to make the decisions of their life, but he or she belongs to you. And this is what Hannah did.
9: Yes.
8: And so this child, Samuel, began to become a servant and serve and minister, it says, unto the Lord. But in reality, most likely, he was ministering to Eli. I mean, how do we know? He might have been pressing his clothes, washing his clothes, cleaning the floors, because he wasn't a Levite. He was from Ephraim. And yet, he was there in the house of the Lord. And he absorbed some of the things of God. Not only that, but he also absorbed things from his mom. Even though he was with her for a short time, he absorbed some things from his mom. Are you aware, and when you read about the amazing story of Hannah and Samuel, both people emphasize Samuel because he goes on for years as a prophet in Israel. But have you really examined her part in this? She says, for this child I prayed, and the Lord has granted my petition made to him. He honored my request. Therefore, I have given him to the Lord. As long as he lives, he is given to the Lord. And then she starts prophesying. Hannah was a prophetess. You say, well, she said some good things. Hallelujah. Praise the Lord. Oh, no. She prophesied. She was a prophetess. In 1 Samuel 2, verse 10, she says this, the Lord will judge all peoples to the ends of the earth, and he will give strength to his king. There was no king in Israel. Hello? There was no king in Israel. God ruled over the people. There was other nations had kings. There was no king in Israel. And yet this child she dedicated to the Lord would be the one to anoint the first king of Israel. But that's not all. How many of you know that scriptures can mean more than one thing? He will give strength to his king. And following that would be David was his king. And following that, it says, and exalt the power of his anointed. Well, David was anointed, but it's talking about also in multiple layers, the king and anointed one of Israel, the Lord Jesus Christ, who will reign forever and ever. Woo! The King of Kings. Hannah, the prophetess, prophesied of the coming king. She prophesied of the coming king of Israel, and she prophesied of the coming King David, and she prophesied of the lineage and of the coming of the Messiah, the King, the Lord Jesus Christ, who will King of Kings and Lord of Lords. Did you know that? Amazing. Amazing. And so Samuel came from this dedication of his life to God. He came from this DNA that was willing to give everything to the Lord. Oh, yeah, you can say, I'll give all my money to the Lord. That's great. But to give your child up, where she left him there at the temple once he was weaned, she gave him up. What an amazing woman.
9: Yes, yes.
8: Verse 11 says, but the child ministered to the Lord before Eli the priest. Do you see that word ministered? That means serve. He served. He served the Lord. Now it says next, the sons of Eli were base and worthless. They did not know or regard the Lord. Whoa, what a contrast, folks. We've got Hannah the prophetess giving this small child over to God. And we've got Eli, most likely the high priest. We would call him the high priest. I believe he was the high priest from what I can read. The high priest And the judge, this is the era of the judges of Israel, before we have kings. Here is Eli, the high priest, the highest priest that was supposed to go into the Holy of Holies, and the judge of Israel to judge the law. What law? To judge that people adhered to the law of Moses. And yet it says his sons were base and worthless. When the people came to bring their gifts to God, they would steal it. Wow. And they were given the holy sacred service of taking the people's gifts and offering it to God. And one of the main things was off burning the fat before the Lord. And yet they would say, you're supposed to drop it in and boil it. And they say, no, you can't do it. I want to give it to me. I want it. And if you don't give it to me, I'm going to beat you up and take it myself. And so the people ended up handing over the gifts that they had brought to God and handed it over to the thieves that robbed them of it, who were the priests of God,

0: They committed adultery. They stole the food. And so when God starts to speak to Samuel, let's back up a little bit. You know, God's merciful.
1: It is.
0: He is so merciful. And so he sent a man of God to talk to Eli. Sent a man of God to talk to him. And it says, the man of God came to Eli and said, thus has the Lord said, I plainly revealed myself. This is a 1 Samuel 2:27. I plainly revealed myself to the house of your father, that is Aaron. Everybody remember Moses and Aaron?
1: Yes.
0: Aaron, God caused his rod to bud. He was anointed to be high priest. And he said, I revealed myself to the house of your father.
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3: Okay, now here's another part about strife. Strife always produces division. Let's just say Sharon and I, we get into strife. Well, you know, you say, well, Pastor, we're in strife, but we're still married. We're still married. Well, here's what's going to happen. If I'm in strife, for example, with Sharon, if I'm in strife, a couple of things are going to happen. 1 Peter chapter 3 tells me this, when I pray, my prayers are going to be hindered. Peter said this, when you pray, husbands are treating your wife the right way, because if you don't, your prayers will be hindered. 1 Peter chapter 3. Whenever you're in marriage and you're not walking in the love and unity as you should be, your prayers are being hindered. The word strife, look it up in the original language, it means to cut apart, to divide into, to set at variance. So when there's

0: strife in a marriage, you really are pulling that marriage apart. Jesus said it this way, a house divided against itself cannot stand. Just realize, is it really worth it? Is it worth you pursuing this and pushing ahead? What is something that grieves the heart of God? Six things that the Lord hate. Yea, seven are an abomination unto him. It starts out with a proud look and a lying tongue and hands that shed innocent blood and a heart that deviseth wicked imaginations, feet that be swift into running into mischief, a false witness that speaketh lies. And notice this statement, he that soweth discord among the brethren. What is that? Just sowing, stirring up things. A meddler, people that are peddling and meddling and always stirring up the strife. There is a danger. I tell you what, relationship to one another in the body of Christ is precious to God. There really, in the eyes of God, there's not five churches in Oklahoma. There's one church in Oklahoma, and it's called the body of Christ. Somebody said, how many churches are in your town? In the eyes of Jesus, there's really one church in that town. It's called the body of Christ. Now, I understand there's a lot of different fellowships and a lot of different assemblies of people that join together, but God wants there to be a sense of love and a unity with one another. Now, I'm going to tell you the danger. Titus chapter 3. Titus, you remember the story. He was kind of like had to go in and troubleshoot a problem within local church, and Paul sent him there to Crete, and he said, I want you to go there and work on some problems. And then he told him this in Titus chapter 3. He said in verse 10, but warn a divisive person once, and then warn him a second time. After that, have nothing to do with him. You can be sure that such a person is warped and sinful. He is self-condemned. So guard against a spirit of strife. Now, if you're not going to be in strife, what are you going to be? You're going to be a peacemaker. There's really only troublemakers and peacemakers. People that start the fire and the people that want to put the fire out. People that want to stir it up and people that want to calm it down. Now, here's what Jesus said. Blessed are the peacemakers, for they shall be called the children of God. Here's another passage of scripture. I like this one. Proverbs 26 and 17 says, like one who seizes a dog by the ears is a passerby who meddles in the quarrel that is not his own. Have you ever gone by and maybe you see some dog and he's just like, you know, he's just a mean dog. I heard this one guy, he said, man, I tell you what, there was this mean dog in the neighborhood, and he said he'd always bark, and he would bark through this chain link fence, and rah, rah, rah, rah, rah. And he said, one day I was walking and praying, and he said, I got so mad at that dog, he said, I rebuke you in the name of Jesus. And he said, I stuck my index finger, and I said, I rebuke you in the name of Jesus. He says, that dog reached through that chain links and bit my finger, you know. If you see a dog like that, it's just, rah, rah, rah, you know, he's just... There's nobody that's going to say, hey, let's grab that old dog up by his ears and let's play with him for a little while. Nobody in their right mind, if I got a dog and he's a peaceable dog, you wouldn't come up and say, hey, I've never met your dog before, Pastor Tom. Let me grab old Duke by the ears and play with him for a while. Well, now here's what happens. Like one who grabs a stray dog by the ears, notice this, is someone who rushes into a quarrel, not their own. What do? We rush into a situation. Well, let me tell you what I think about this. What about, you know, don't be a meddler. You know, I heard a statement once, you know, you can fight a skunk and you could probably win the fight, but do you really want to fight a skunk, right? And so there's just some things, hey, Lord, if you tell me to get involved in that, I'll get involved in it. Otherwise, we're just going to let that one go and we're going to trust you to work it out and you're going to work. And I tell you, there's been times in my life when I was ready to pounce on something and try to work it out. And it's amazing. The Lord said, just leave it to me. Let me take care of it. It's amazing how many times God has worked things out that had I tried to fix it all in the natural, it would have been a big fat mess. So I'm just going to bring this down to where we all live. Let's just start with your family life. Is there somebody in your family that you need to forgive? Well, not my immediate family, Pastor. We're all good, but now it's that extended family. Okay. Is there somebody in your extended family you need to forgive? Just recently, I was reading in Joshua chapter 2. And I'll tell you, if you hear this part of my sermon, it'll make the whole sermon worth it. Joshua chapter 2, you read the story of the faith of Rahab. Rahab was a woman, obviously, who was not the most moralistic lady you've ever met. But she did recognize the men of God, the spies that came into the city of Jericho. The story tells us that the two spies went into the land and Rahab said, look, I've heard about you. We have heard about all the victories God has given you. We've heard about everything. This whole city's in fear because of you. But she said, I'm going to ask you to do me one favor. Rahab did not say this, spare my life and we're good. She said, I want you to spare my mom's life, my dad's life. I want you to spare my siblings, my brothers and sisters, and then I want you to spare all of my nieces and nephews. I want you to spare my life, my parents' life, my siblings' life, and my nieces and nephews. I want all of them to be safe. And the spy said, I tell you, we'll do it, but you're going to have to put that scarlet cord out. And if you get any of them outside the house, there's going to be trouble. But we'll honor your faith. We'll honor your faith of sparing your, not only your immediate family, but your extended family. And two times in the New Testament, you see the faith of Rahab commended. I tell you, the faith that we need to have in these last days is not just, oh, Jesus, I want to make it into heaven. You know what we need to claim? No, not only me, but my mom and my dad, my siblings, my nieces and nephews, all of them. We're claiming them all for the kingdom of God. That's the kind of faith we need in these last days. And you know what the devil's goal is? He wants to come in with a wedge. And instead of your focus being on restoring your family and trying to get your family into the kingdom of God, your focus is on more these other things. And the devil's putting a wedge in your family. So the faith of Rahab was a faith that though she obviously was a lady that recognized that God was working. And she said, hey, I want my whole family, immediate family, extended family. I want them all in. But you know what the devil's goal is? If he gets you into strife with your family, your focus is not on their salvation. Your focus isn't on their salvation. Are you kidding me? Your focus is not really on their well-being. Your focus is on vengeance is mine. God, go ahead and do it. I'm backing up. God, do what you got to do, Lord. The final thing I want to say here, when did things turn in Job's life? Do you remember the story about Job? There was a hedge of protection around his life. And Job had these friends. They were. Somebody said if those were Job's friends, he didn't need any enemies, right? But Job had these friends, and these friends really questioned him. Job, you must have done something bad. You must be living a wrong life. You know, they've really just grilled him on all the questions about why would all these things happen to you, Job? The turnaround in Job's life happened. Hear this. The Bible says when Job prayed for his friends, the Lord turned his captivity. When Job said, wait a minute, these people, what they've questioned me, they've really treated me as though I'm really this horrible person. But what I'm going to do, I'm going to pray for them. And when Job prayed for his friends, the Lord turned the captivity of Job. And then the Lord gave him twice as much as he ever had. And then he lived, what, 140 years beyond that trial. There's life beyond the test that you're in right now if you will determine, I'm forgiven. You say, well, Pastor, if I do that, I may lose. I'm going to lose if I do that. Isn't that interesting? Because the Bible says love never fails. So when you walk in love, you're not going to lose. Let's pray. Father, in the name of Jesus of Nazareth, Lord, I pray for everybody here today. And Father, I just pray that in this room, all of us would really kind of go through our life and look for those tangles. Look for those areas that were tangled up because of any strife. And so, Father, I just ask you right now in the name of Jesus, Lord, that you will help all of us in this room to take the high road. Whatever is going on in your life, I just want to say to you, whatever's going on in your life, take the high road right now. Whatever has been done, whatever injustice has been done, you need to hear God's voice. You need to be led of the Lord on what to do, but you need to do it with the right spirit. And you say, Pastor, what if I choose not to do that? Well, I can tell you this, the consequences of disobedience will outweigh the benefits and the blessings associated with your obedience. In other words, you will look back with regret one day and saying, wow, I didn't handle that right. I mismanaged that. Well, why do that? Why not just manage it right now and say, you know what? I'm going to forgive. You know, I really sense this in my spirit. Extended families, Why don't you just right now say, Lord, I forgive. That doesn't mean you agree. That doesn't mean you condone. And that really God may not ever want you to be chubby, best buddies. But what it does mean, it means that there's a release of forgiveness that has gone on. You know, I sense that in my spirit today. It means you put them in God's hands and they're out of your hands. So right now, just somebody, there's people in this room, you say, Pastor, there's a situation right now. I need to put that situation in the hands of God. I want you to do that right now. I just want you to put it in God's hands. And God will be your defender, because the first thought that comes to your mind when you do that, well, who's going to protect me? Here's what God said to Abram in Genesis 15, right after that situation with Lot. The Lord said, I'm going to be your shield. The shield there is a picture of God's protection. And so, Father, we just determine. I pray over work situations outside of the family. I'm talking about those that are in work situations right now where there could be real strife. I pray, Lord, there would be a complete justice and there would be a fairness in what's going on. But, Lord, from a personal level, I pray that people would deal with strife. Every head bowed, every eye closed. How many in this room say, Pastor, today I'm choosing forgiveness. I resist strife and I'm choosing to walk in love right now. Raise your hand up real high if that's you. I'm choosing love right now. I choose it. I choose it as an act of my will. Come on, right now. I just choose forgiveness. I choose love right now. In the name of Jesus, I pray over marriages right now. I just pray, Father, that what God has glued together, that, Father, they'll just be stronger.
1: 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Remember, where there is no forgiveness, there is no future. The grudge that you are carrying will only get heavier the longer you bear it. Instead of building walls, build bridges. Join me tomorrow as we continue this message entitled, The Danger of Strife.
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6: Well, hello there. Welcome to Thursday of this amazing week. 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We'd love to have you. And if you miss it, you're going to have to wait all the way to next year. But anyway, well, I'm in the Bible in Matthew chapter 7, and we've been talking this week about the fact that basically people on the street, everybody thinks they're going to heaven, but who really is? It's a sobering thought. It's a staggering thought. It is life and death. It is eternity that is at stake. And it's what saddens me as a pastor all these years. It's still how many people just don't take the afterlife seriously. Where am I going to go? Where am I going to wind up? What am I going to be doing? And there's so many false teachers and deceptions and lies of Satan floating all over social media and the internet that literally just lulls people into a spiritual coma. And it's just what Jesus said would happen in the last days, because many people's hearts will grow cold because sin will just be everywhere. And, you know, even growing up in the 1960s and 70s, I didn't dream. We thought it was bad then. We had no idea what was coming. And if you're in my age group, you understand what I'm talking about. But here we are. And the whole world, as Jesus said, lies in darkness. The whole world, you know, metaphorically speaking, relatively speaking. And yet, you get them on the street. If you can get them to say they believe there's a heaven, they think everybody's going to go there. And that's that Unitarian message, and that's why it's wrong. Jesus said, you got to enter in at the straight gate, because wide is the gate, and broad is the way that leads to destruction. And many there be which go in thereat, but straight is the gate, and narrow is the way which leads unto life, and few there be that find it. Again, one of the most sad scriptures in all of the Bible. And that's why, you know, it's so shocking to hear him later in this chapter, you know, not everyone that says to me, Lord, Lord, will enter the kingdom of heaven. See, everybody, the man on the street today who really gives no regard to God for anything, yet if you ask him, are you going into a better place? Yeah, I'm going to go into whatever's there. I know it's all going to turn out all right. Friends, it is not going to turn out all right unless you've made preparation for eternity. And Jesus said, I am the way, the truth, and the life. And thank God, God is the judge. I'm not here judging anyone. Their eternal destiny lies squarely upon the hands of the Lord and in the heart of the Lord. But Jesus explains here in Matthew 7, God alone is the judge, but hypocrisy keeps people from seeing clearly. He goes on after Matthew 7. He's talking about, don't cast your pearls before your swine. In other words, don't talk about your spiritual things and then try to judge somebody while you're doing the very same thing. He said, every tree in verse 17, every good tree brings forth good fruit, but a corrupt tree brings forth evil fruit. Now, see, we live in a society that says, well, you know, don't judge me, you know, judge not, lest you be judged. Well, let's go on down and go ahead and read that. The Lord didn't talk about judging that it's not possible to judge somebody. In fact, we'll back up in the chapter. He said, why beholdest thou the mote, or the two before, that's in your brother's eye, but considers not the beam, or, well, let me get it right. Why do you behold the splinter that's in your brother's eye, but consider not the beam or the two before that's in your own eye? Now, see, everybody quotes Matthew 7:1, judge not, lest you be judged. For what judgment you meet or put out, you shall be judged with, and what measure you meet, it shall be measured to you again, or the severity, whatever you give out, you're going to receive. That's that law of sowing and reaping again. And then he talks about this splinter in one guy's eye, and he says, if you've got a two before in yours, how will you say to the brother, let me pull out the splinter out of your eye? And he said, you still got a two before in yours. In other words, that hypocrisy. Now, the Lord, listen, let's pick it up here. Let's pick this and rightly divide this word. He didn't say don't judge. He said, just don't do it in hypocrisy. How do you know that? Because later on, he talks about in verse 17, you can measure them by their fruits. So there is a judging. There is a sizing up of someone's actions. It's the only way you know what's in their heart, because out of the abundance of the heart, the mouth speaks, the mouth acts. God is not saying don't judge people according to the word of God. He's just saying don't do it in hypocrisy. And this truth has been completely lost to thinking people. They just want to quit. Judge not that you be judged. Go ahead and read the rest of it. Judge with, he said, you're a hypocrite. If you do that, you've got something in your own eye. He said, get the two before out of your eye. Then you will see clearly to get the splinter out of your brother's. We can tell people they're on a wrong path. We can say you need to change. We can say your behavior is destructive and you won't wind up in heaven if you continue. We can do it. We just can't do it as hypocrites. Are you with me? Somebody shout amen now. That's pretty good preaching, I hope. No. And so God is the final judge, of course. But the Lord said, you're going to know people, whether or not they belong to Christ, by their spiritual fruit. And so, you know, then he talks about asking and seeking and knocking and knowing God. He's explaining what he said in Matthew 21. If you know me, you've got to seek me. Let me just give you a news flash. Nobody that doesn't seek God will ever know him. No one that never gives God a thought, never gives him the time of day, never thinks about the Bible, never thinks about Jesus, that person will never know God until they change, because the Lord said in verses 7 through 11, you've got to ask and seek and knock. A person who just lives their whole life unto themselves, they will not know God. And that's what Jesus is going to say in verse 21. And they're going to come up and say, Lord, Lord, Lord, let me in. Like that vagabond that wants to live in the million-dollar mansion, but the Lord's going to say, I don't know you. I haven't had a relationship with you. Why should I let you in my house? And I will not let you in my house. And then Jesus begins to teach, you know, treat others as you desire to be treated. He's showing you the journey to get to him, to come to Jesus, to enter in and be diligent in your search for the truth. I'm going to say it again. No one that doesn't give God the time of day will ever know him. No one. Just because you were created from Adam's loins has nothing to do with the fact you knowing God. I mean, Jesus literally called a spade a spade. He called some people children of the devil in John 8:44. You're of your father, the devil. And so everyone is not. That's another popular heresy, popular statement, cliche going around. We're all the children of God. No, we're not. We are by creation. But we're not by relationship. You know, this is some of the modern day deceptions. We're all God's children. No, we're not. The only people who are God's children are those who are born again. And God made a provision that cost him horribly. Don't denigrate the cross. Don't denigrate the beating that Jesus took so you and I could be rescued and saved from hell. No, sir. It cost God everything. It cost him his only begotten son to be brutally beaten and killed for your sins and mine. So don't minimize that it's all going to turn out okay if you never seek the Lord. And I love you enough to shock you. I hope I'm shocking somebody today back into reality, because this thing's about over. We don't have time. You don't have time to serve the devil 20 years and then on your deathbed come back, and you might even not make it on your deathbed. A lot of people die without that opportunity to ask Jesus into their heart. Now, God is merciful. If there's one moment of conscious thought and they turn their heart to the Lord and call upon Jesus, of course his grace and mercy will save them. But friend, you don't want to gamble that. Some people don't get that chance. Some people are wiped out in a nanosecond. There's no time to repent. No. Again, people miss the whole point of being prepared. It's loving Jesus. It's serving Jesus. It is walking with Jesus beside all the beauties of knowing the Lord and having the Holy Spirit and having somebody to go to. He's your doctor. He's your lawyer. He's your doctor in the sick room, as the song says. He's my lawyer in the courtroom. He's my mind fixer, my heart regulator. He made a way out of no way, as the song said. I thank you, Lord. It's knowing him. It's walking with him. But when persecution and troubles arise, sometimes for the word's sake, that's the reason this gospel light version doesn't do well, because when you say to people, come to Jesus, and it'll enhance your life and it'll make your life, you know, it's like the person that I heard another illustration is like a flight attendant hands this person a 100-pound backpack parachute and says, put this on. It's going to enhance your plane flight. It's going to make your ride so nice and comfortable. And you know that is a big lie up front. You know, a parachute, 100-pound backpack is not going to, with straps all over your body, is not going to make the ride comfortable. But when the plane goes down, it's going to save your life. Come on, somebody, shout with me. So for the sake of the truth of the gospel, we've got to stop preaching the gospel of enhancement, but a gospel of salvation from hell and death and darkness, because Jesus doesn't want anyone to be lost. The Lord is not willing that any should perish, but that all should come to repentance. Who's going to heaven? Those that are prepared and are in a relationship with the Lord Jesus Christ and call him truly Lord. I'm out of time today, Pastor Randy. I'll wrap this up tomorrow. Be blessed.
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8: Friends and new listeners, and welcome to The Sound of Faith. I'm Sharon Knotts, thanking you for tuning in today, because we know faith comes by hearing, and hearing by the Word of God. Today's message, Three Levels of Faith, is designed to open our understandings and boost our faith to the highest level of wonder-working faith, which is the kind of faith that believes the report of the Lord even in the absence of favorable signs, when all circumstances and emotions are contrary, and when all human hope is lost. 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
9: God allowed Gideon to hear the enemy tell his dream and the other one interpret it. And then and only then did Gideon believe. But you see, angelic visitation, a prophecy by some prophet of God, and two signs with the fleece did not convince him anything until he heard the word of the Lord. So the first level of faith is the weakest level, dependent on signs and emotions and reinforcement. And that level of faith, the only reason I believe that God allowed it with Gideon is because the whole nation was really in such a weakened condition spiritually. I mean, the nation was in pretty bad shape if God chose Gideon, and Gideon was so fearful. The whole nation was in that state of mind. And I believe that that's why God was patient and long-suffering with Gideon and let him, you know, play this thing out and give you another sign and give you another this, because the Lord was having to work with who he had. So even if your faith is at the weakest level, don't give up and don't be discouraged. Amen? Just start hearing the word of the Lord. Because hearing the word of the Lord is the cure that you need, the medicine you need for your faith to be strengthened. All right, let's look at level two faith. Level two faith is when all feelings, whether good or bad, are absent. There's nothing really good to encourage you, but neither is there a lot of negative stuff to discourage you. And this is a strong, steady faith. This kind of faith is able to persevere no matter how long it takes. I call this waiting faith. Amen? Let's look in Psalm 27, one of my favorite psalms. Verse 13, David says, I would have fainted unless I had believed to see the goodness of the Lord in the land of the living. Wait on the Lord. Be of good courage, and he shall strengthen thine heart. Wait, I say, on the Lord. So David said, I would have fainted. He didn't ask God for signs. He didn't ask God for miracles. He didn't ask God to display wonders of his mighty power. Amen. And neither did he whine and say, how are you going to deliver me? Amen. He did not give up his expectation of good. He persevered. He waited on God. He said, I will wait on the Lord. I'll be of good courage, and the Lord will strengthen my heart. And here's the thing that allowed him to wait. Because a lot of times, this is where people, they cast away their confidence because they think it's taking too long for God to move. They get weary in well-doing. But what did he say? I believe to see the goodness of the Lord in the land of the living. When you are convinced of this fact, God is good, and God loves you and wants to work all things together for good in your life. We have got to once and for all dispel every lie of the enemy that God has forsaken you, that God has overlooked you, that God has treated you unfairly, that God is not answering your prayers, and all of those lies that the devil tells us. Amen. We've got to come to the conclusion that we know this one thing: God is good all the time. And all the time, God is good. His essential nature is goodness. God is good, and because he's good, he's gracious, and he's generous, and he's merciful, and he's compassionate, and he's long-suffering. That is God's essential nature, is goodness. Amen? And David understood this. He knew that God is good even when David was bad. God is good even when I fail. God is good even when I mess up. God is good. And he said, I am going to wait on the Lord. I am not going to faint. I'm going to wait until I see my expectation come to pass. I'm not going to give in to whining. I'm not going to give in to murmuring and complaining. I'm not going to faint. Amen. How long am I going to wait? As long as it takes. If you focus on how long it's taking, you will become discouraged. I speak this by experience. If you focus on how long your test has been or how long this prayer has seemed to go unanswered, you are going to get discouraged. Amen. And before you know it, you're going to fall into that snare of whining and complaining. And when you do that, you sabotage your faith. Amen. But David said, I'm not going to fall into that. I'm going to wait on God. I expect to see his goodness in the land of the living. I expect that God is going to move. And I know that when he moves, he's going to work it all together. He's going to work it all out. Whatever he does is good. Amen? Amen. That waiting kind of faith You don't see anything good coming your way. You don't necessarily in a place where you have a lot of demonic warfare coming your way. Because you see, when we have a lot of demonic warfare and we're challenged by the enemy, I don't know about you, but it gets me stirred up. When the devil starts really, really pushing me around, then all of a sudden I get really stirred up. I might have been coasting there for a while. You know, I might have been just coasting along my way. But boy, when he comes and attacks and assaults, then that stirs me up. Amen? And so that's a good thing. And I think sometimes God allows that because it wakes us up. It gets us stirred up. We start fighting. Amen. We say, I ain't taking this off of the devil. And so sometimes when you're in that place where you're just, you know, waiting and waiting, you may become discouraged. Amen. But keep on waiting. Let's look in 1 Kings 18th chapter. You all know this story really good. Now, we know that Elijah, he just burst on the scene. Now, I love the way that the scriptures talk about this, because all this thing is happening with all the kings and all this is going on with the history of Israel. And then, boom, Elijah the Tishbite. You know, he just shows up. Where he's been up until this point and what's been going on, we don't know. But boy, when he shows up, he gets things stirred up. And so we know that Jezebel and Ahab, oh boy, they had it in for him. They hated him. But he was not a diplomat. Amen. He was not an ambassador of peace. He was a prophet of God. And he had a fiery anointing upon him. And he had said at the beginning of his ministry, it's not going to rain until I say so. Because God was calling for a drought on the land and a famine on the land, because it was God's judgment. Because they were so under the influence of Ahab and Jezebel and serving Baal. And you know what happened up there on Mount Carmel? When they were all up there and looking to see what was going to happen, as if the people almost half expected that God wasn't going to show up. Amen? But we know that Elijah let the 450 false prophets of Baal have their whole little show. They put on their whole little thing. He just let them go all day long and crying and shouting and begging and pleading to Baal. They got so aggravated and frustrated, they started cutting themselves till they were bleeding. And they lost their voices and they were hoarse, and Baal still hadn't showed up. And then when it was Elijah's turn, he had them absolutely soak all the altar with barrels of water, not once or twice, but seven times. He made them haul that water and just drown in that entire altar. And it would have been a trench around the altar. It was filled with water because he wanted them to know the real God, Jehovah, was going to answer by fire. Amen. He was going to make it so that in the natural, it looked totally impossible, implausible. And then when it was Elijah's turn, he didn't have to beg. He didn't have to plead. He didn't whine. He prayed one prayer of 63 words. Amen. And he said, let the God who is God answer by fire. And the heavens opened up and the fire came down. It consumed the sacrifice. It consumed the wood. It consumed the rocks and the stones. It consumed the water. It utterly obliterated. Amen. And the people begin to shout, Jehovah, he is God. Jehovah, he is God. Now, after all of these things in this great victory, a lot of other things took place in Elijah's life with Jezebel and such. But we're going to skip further towards the end. Now, it still hasn't rained. Everything is still in this condition of drought and of famine. But God lets Elijah know that his ministry is coming to a close. And it's time for him to tie up all the loose ends. He said, it's not going to rain till I say it's going to rain. So he had to get it raining before he checked out. Amen. And so let's look at 1 Kings 18 and verse 41. And Elijah said unto Ahab, get thee up, eat and drink, for there is a sound of abundance of rain. This is totally, totally prophetic. This is absolute crazy faith. It has not rained for 3.5 years. We see pictures on the news all the time about how bad it looks in places in Texas, how bad it looks in places out in the West where earth is literally cracked open, that it should be fertile ground because they haven't had rain and it's totally, absolutely dead. If you picked it up, it would just crumble in your hand like dust. And that's how it was in Israel. And yet he told Ahab, I hear an abundance of rain. Amen. And so Ahab went up to eat and to drink, and Elijah went up to the top of Carmel, which is where he had the showdown previously with the 450 false prophets of Baal. And he cast himself down upon the earth and put his face between his knees. What Elijah did was he got in the position that women got in when they were ready to give birth. How many heard of travailing in the spirit? And what does travail mean? It doesn't just mean to cry. It doesn't just mean to sob. Oh, it means a whole lot more. It means to try to push that baby out. That's what travail is. When the woman is in her most heightened time of pain, and she's trying to get that baby to come out, and she's pushing with all of her body, and they're saying, push, push, push. And she said, I am pushing.
8: Amen. What an inspiring insight on the three levels of faith. Level one is the ability to believe when everything is going your way, when there are favorable conditions and strong positive emotions. But this is the weakest level, and it can quickly turn into whiny faith. Level two faith believes when all feelings are absent, good and bad, and there are no signs of activity, favorable or negative. It is a strong, steady faith, able to persevere when there's no change in circumstances. This is waiting faith. Level three faith is the ability to believe when circumstances, emotions, and all outward signs are contrary to what you are believing. It is the highest level of faith that believes the report of the Lord. It is wonder-working faith. The faith that Father Abraham had when he said amen to God's promise that he would be the father of multitudes when he was the father of none. That the Shunammite mother had who said it is well when her only child lay dead on the prophet's bed. That Apostle Paul had on a sinking ship with 276 men, and he stood up and said, be of good cheer, I believe God, that not a hair on your head shall perish. If you want this amen, all is well, be of good cheer kind of faith, why not order Three Levels of Faith on CD for a love gift of $10 or more for the radio ministry. 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
12: Shalom and welcome to Torah Chai, God's teachings of life from Congregation Zion's Sake, a Messianic Jewish congregation located on the corner of Denby Boulevard and Shields Road in Newport News, Virginia. Our biblical mandate as Jewish believers is to be a light unto the world by sharing Yeshua, Jesus, the Jewish Messiah, to the Jew first, then the nations as prescribed in Romans 1:16, bringing God's plan of salvation to the ends of the earth. We hope you enjoy today's teaching.
13: Bam. Hey, you've got this problem. And to do this while he's near is even more important because there's too many distractions in our fast-paced world that gets us off track, that quells our spiritual senses. This requires us to surrender our own preconceived notions and instead seek his guidance through prayer, meditation of his word, and a desire to walk in obedience to his will. We can begin to grasp his ways and thoughts in a deeper and more profound way by seeking him diligently with a genuine desire to be more intimate with him and know him more. There are so many afflictions that prey upon believers that in reality, they're not attacks of the enemy, but they're the result of our own disobedience. As Yeshua said in Luke 6:46, why do you call me Lord, Lord, but do not do what I say? Yeshua's probing his Talmudim to evaluate the authenticity of their commitment by asking them, why do they call him Lord, Lord, but don't follow what he says? Essentially, he's pointing out that the inconsistency between their profession of faith and their actual behavior. Can I say that again? He's pointing out the inconsistency between their profession of faith and their actual behavior. Why are we ineffective in our world today? Because there's an inconsistency between our profession of faith and our actual behavior. This reveals the importance of not just proclaiming one's faith outwardly, but also living it out through our actions. Considering our own lives, do we merely pay lip service to our beliefs without letting them guide our choices and actions? Are we sincere in our devotion to God, or do we only seek to please him superficially? Yeshua challenges us to examine our hearts and align our words with our deeds. True faith entails not just acknowledging Yeshua as Lord, but also obeying his commands and striving to live according to his teachings. This rings true to every believer in this room and every believer within a greater body, every believer watching and listening. There's a tendency to come every week and have a holy encounter and go right back to business as usual the other 6 days of the week. Why? Because we don't, for a myriad of reasons and excuses, do what he commands us to do. And Yeshua further warned us in Matthew 7, verses 21 through 23, that, and this has really burned on my heart for the last 5 years. This is probably the most quoted scripture I've done in the last 10 years. Not everyone who says to me, Lord, Lord, will enter the kingdom of heaven. So he's talking about believers again. We're talking about inside the body of Messiah. We're not talking about people who are already damned and going to hell on the outside. These are people in here. These are us. He says, not everyone who says to me, Lord, Lord, will enter the kingdom of heaven. Only those who do what my Father in heaven wants. What does Father in heaven want? Well, it starts in Genesis 1:1 and ends in Revelation. And might I add, when Yeshua is quoting this, there's no New Testament. It's only the Tanakh and Torah. Verse 22, he says, on that day, many will say to me, Lord, Lord, didn't we prophesy in your name? Didn't we expel demons in your name? Didn't we perform many miracles in your name? Which is true today. Then I will tell them to their faces, I never knew you. Get away from me, you workers of lawlessness. This is part of Yeshua's Sermon on the Mount. He did this in the Galilee. And it's crucial for us to constantly evaluate our actions, our agendas, and our motives to ensure that they're in alignment with God's teachings, his commands, his mitzvahs. We must seek to live out our faith in a way that honors the Lord and serves his purposes rather than simply seeking our own recognition or rewards. We can be confident that our actions align with his will and bring glory to his name by submitting our will to Adonai's and seeking his guidance in everything that we do, and I mean everything. I've said this for 26 years. Everything you do, everything you celebrate, every feast, is it in the scripture? Does it reconcile to the word? We ultimately are called to be obedient to God's will and to surrender our own desires and plans to his divine purpose. We can trust that our actions, when aligned with his will bear fruit and bring about his kingdom on earth as we strive to live in a manner that reflects God's love and truth. Reminds me of Zechariah, I think it's chapter 5. It's a post-exile period, a post-exilic period like we live in today. And as the Judeans had returned, they're bringing back customs from Babylon, from Persia. In fact, all the names of the month we have today, Tishrei, that all came from Babylon. Scripturally, it's either the first month, the seventh month, the sixth month. The Lord didn't get into that stuff. Our biblical calendars today, I'm just telling you, all those names, Kislev, that all came from Babylon. And so they're bringing this mix of this worldly junk back into Judah, back into the temple. They're restoring Jerusalem. And they actually approach God and they say, hey, man, we're doing this fast day on the 5th of Tammuz. You think we should keep doing that? And the Lord didn't say yes or no. He says, who are you doing it for? And that's what got him. So we have to apply that to every action, to every celebration, everything we're doing. When you're doing something, who are you really doing it for? Is it appeasing you and some family tradition that predates 50 or 100 years? The kingdom of God isn't about traditions. It's about obedience to his word and his will. During the days of all the king is in the field, he's here present. where we are beckoning to us, calling out to us. The urgency of the moment overtakes us. We must reach for him while he's here, when he's close. We search ourselves this evening. I believe there's 7 points here to cover as we move forward into Yom Kippur. Things that we need to remember and put in the forefront of our minds. We're citizens of heaven. You don't belong to this world. We get overly involved in politics. We get overly involved in the things of this world, the trappings of this world. You don't belong to this world. We're citizens of heaven. Philippians 3, verse 20 says, but we are citizens of heaven, and it's from there that we expect to deliver the Lord Yeshua, the Messiah. Citizen in the Greek is politeuma. Some translations use conversion here, but it's contextually wrong. Politeuma means your state, your commonwealth, your form of government. Your citizenship is in heaven. You belong to a theocracy. And in the kingdom of God, in this theocracy, guess what you're not doing? You're not voting. You're not bringing your political influence, your sway, your motivations, your reasonings, why you think things should be. It's how the king says things are going to be. And the king issues edicts, and we, the subjects, obey. Your citizenship is in heaven, and it's not of this world. What does this mean? Then it means that we are aliens and strangers in this world. 1 Peter 2, verses 11 and 12, dear friends, I urge you as aliens and temporary residents not to give in to the desires of your old nature, which keeps warring against you, but to live such good lives among the pagans that even though they now speak against you as evildoers, they will, as a result of seeing your good actions, give glory to God on the day of his coming. Warring is stratumomahi in the Greek, which literally means a military term to lead soldiers to war or battle or to fight. We are literally at war with our old nature and desires. You're at war every day. You can put stuff under the blood, but experiences and memories are there forever. And so that song comes up, that certain smell, things come up from 30 years ago, and your mind starts wandering a path that it shouldn't be wandering. And this is where we take every thought captive and submit it under the blood of Messiah, because thoughts become action, action becomes sin. We're in a fight, a struggle. We're at war with our old nature and desires. It's a battle to fight those old desires and nature. We have to wage campaigns and war against it. We are urged not to give in. Don't surrender, but fight, fight, fight, fight the good fight of faith. Number three, don't conform to this world. Romans 12:2 says, in other words, don't let yourselves be conformed to the standards of the Olam Hazeh, this world. Instead, keep letting yourselves be transformed by the renewing of your mind so that you will know what God wants and will agree that what he wants is good, satisfying, and able to succeed. I read an article this week. If it wasn't a reputable news source, I wouldn't believe it. It's an LGBTQ woke-friendly church that has a lesbian pastor that had an ecumenical service with a Muslim who's gay, wearing a hijab. Hello? What world are we living in? Well, I left out, sorry, they also had a transvestite up there with them. That's someone's transforming to the standards of this world. We're commanded specifically not to do that. Transformed in the Greek is a word you're all familiar with, metamorpho or metamorphosis. The literally changed form as a caterpillar transforms, metamorphoses into a butterfly. God has been working on us as the heavens and the world are being shaken to wean us off this world and focus us back onto his kingdom and transforming us into the citizens of heaven with all the associated benefits, authority, and power of that citizenship. Number four, do not love this world. 1 John 2, verses 15 through 17, do not love the world or the things of the world. If someone loves the world, then love for the Father is not in him. Because all the things of the world, the desires of the old nature, the desires of the eyes, pretensions of life, are not from Father, but from the world. And the world is passing away along with its desires, but whoever does God's will remains forever. God's will is thelame in the Greek, which means what God wishes to be done, his commands and precepts. This is literally from the dictionary. People and theologians are not reading the source of material. When my father was beginning to pass away, the last 7 months of his life, my father was very private. He kept filing cabinets, they were locked. As kids, we were told, don't touch this, don't go in there, don't go, you know. And of course, if it wasn't locked, as a kid, the first time they're not there, guess where we went? Nothing of any significance, but, you know, don't tell a kid, don't touch this, don't go there, because as soon as you're not home, that's where they're going. But no one had access to his bank accounts. He never talked about finance.

0: All the stuff here, it doesn't matter. The stuff we strive for, the stuff we're struggling to build and get this and get that, it's not going with you. God wants you to prosper. He wants you to have a successful life, a comfortable life. But don't get attached to it because you're not leaving here with it. Number five, have no fear. There's no fear in God's perfect love. 1 John 4:18, there is no fear in love. On the contrary, love that has achieved its goal gets rid of fear because fear has to do with punishment. The person who keeps fearing has not been brought to maturity in regard to love. This is critical for this hour. I still see people in their car alone driving with a mask on. Now, I admit it, 4 or 5 years ago, I used to laugh and make fun of them. That breaks my heart. That's someone who's living in extreme fear. And God told us not to have that fear.
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1: Was watching the fire was to make sure that the fire didn't go out before the next shift arrived, and make sure that when they arrived, the fire was burning brightly. They had put the fire on it. They had stoked it. They'd moved out the things that might deter it from growing into a vibrant fire. And when the next shift arrived, they were welcomed by a fervent fire that was burning brightly in the tabernacle. But they had to make sure that during their shift, they didn't let the fire go out. So they had to maintain it and care for it. So when the next shift came on, they were ready to hand them a fiery altar ready to be received, and that generation would receive another fiery altar. Can I say to you, my friend, when we came into the kingdom, somebody had a fire on the altar. That's how we got in. The fire on the altar is how we got in. Somebody kept the fire burning, and we are on assignment to make sure in our generation that the fire does not go out, that the fire keeps burning, because there's another generation coming after us that is depending on us to get the fire ready for their generation, and we must not neglect our responsibility. God was constantly monitoring the fire on the altar. He was constantly monitoring to make sure it was not going to dwindle out or be snuffed out. So much so that there was an occasion in which there was a woman by the name of Hannah. She had been barren for many years and unable to have a child. Each year she went to the temple on her annual responsibility to

0: of service and honor to God. And each time she prayed, God, give me a child, give me a child, give me a child. And on one occasion she said, Lord, if you'll give me a child, I won't even keep him for myself. After I've brought him up past the weaning years of his life, when he's weaned off, I'll give him back to the work of the Lord. I'll give him to the priest and I'll let the priest train him up and he'll be used for God's purposes in the temple. I'll fully devote him back to you. And God heard her prayer and opened up her womb and she was given a child. And after she completed her days of weaning and all that nourishment process that took place in the maturity, then one day she took him to the temple and said, Eli, to the priest, I made a vow to God that if he would give me a child, this is what I would do. You know, so many people make vows when they're in trouble, but they don't keep them. So many people promise God all kinds of stuff. Oh, God, if you get me out, I'll tithe the rest of my life. And then they don't after 3 months later. I'll do this, God. I'll go to church every Sunday morning and get me out of this mess. And then, you know, 6 months later, they, church, what is that? Is that what I do? They forget about the vows. But this woman, how significant this vow was that she would give up her child. She would still visit him annually and bring him coats and bring him clothes and bring him certain things. But she had given up her child, Samuel, to the work of the Lord. And it was Samuel, this young boy Samuel, that God would use to make sure that the fire in the temple did not go out. You see, Eli the priest had grown old with age. And with old age had come with it dimness in his sight. He couldn't see as well as he used to see. Now, I want you to understand there's both a natural application here and a spiritual application. He not only could not see with his natural eye, his vision was dimming, but his vision spiritually was dimming as well. He was neglecting the one thing God said should never happen, and that was fire should never go out in the temple. His eyes were getting dim. His faith, his relationship to God was getting dim. Let me read it to you in 1 Samuel chapter 3, beginning in verse 1. Now the boy Samuel ministered to the Lord before Eli, and the word of the Lord was rare in those days. There was no widespread revelation. And it came to pass at that time that while Eli was lying down in his place, and when his eyes had begun to grow so dim that he could not see, notice this, and before the lamp or the fire of God went out in the tabernacle of the Lord, where the ark of God was, while Samuel was lying down, the Lord called Samuel. Eli was no longer listening. God might have, before he approached Samuel, I'm convinced he approached Eli. He was the priest of the house. Eli, wake up, Eli. The fire's going out. Eli, wake up. You're letting the perpetual fire go out. Eli. Hey, Eli. And Eli, roll over. I'm too tired. I don't feel like getting up right now. Hey, Eli, it's your responsibility as the priest of the house. You're supposed to make sure the fire. All right. See, there'll come a point when you ignore God so long, he'll stop talking to you about the fire in your house and the fire in your life. You keep telling God you're too tired, you ain't got time, too busy, too distracted, not interested. There'll come a time when the fire goes out. And you'll know it because you'll get colder and colder and colder, spiritually, colder and colder, colder on the inside. But God is not going to stand by and let this happen. He's not going to sit by silently and just let the fire go out just because this man is going to neglect his responsibility. He knows there's a young boy, not even properly trained yet, just in the tutorship, just in the mentorship process. But he says, Samuel. Samuel thinks it's Eli. So he runs to the bedroom. Yes, master, what can I do for you? Eli said, I didn't call you, Samuel. Go back to bed. You're just hearing things. Samuel goes back and lie down a second time and hears the voice, Samuel! He's convinced he heard it. So he ran back to Eli's bedroom again. Master, I heard you call my name again. What is it? He said, I didn't call you. Now, by this point, Eli's getting a little convicted. He knows what's going on now. He says, this time, Samuel, when you go back to your bedroom, if you hear that voice again, just say, speak, Lord. Your servant's listening. Samuel goes back to bed. And just a few minutes later, he hears it not once, but twice. Samuel! Samuel! And Samuel says, speak, Lord, for your servant's hearing. Notice the text. Notice the text. When did God call Samuel? Before the fire went out in the temple. Not after it went out, but before it went out. God said, I'm not interested in letting the fire go out in the temple. I'm not interested in letting the fire go out in the church. I'm not interested in letting the fire go out of your lives. I'm not interested in standing by and letting it happen. So if I have to raise up another generation who will be fire starters and fire tenders, I will raise up another generation of fire starters and fire tenders. But it's our responsibility not to let the fire go out on our watch. Right. I'm almost done. Not only should we be concerned about the fire on the altar of God, but you understand where I'm going with this. I believe we need to understand what he's saying to us is that there ought to be perpetual fire, number three, on our altars. Our personal altar. I'm not talking about the constructed altar. I'm talking about the altar of the heart. I'm talking about the altar of humility, of brokenness, of contriteness. The place in our heart where we bow and we bend and we lay prostrate, broken. See, it's possible for you to come to a physical altar and kneel down and the real altar not bending at all. You can just be going through the motion. You can look like a Christian. You can go through the motion, but your heart hasn't changed its position at all. The altar that God is looking for is not so much the tangible altar that everybody can see. He's looking at the intangible, the hidden heart, the altar on the inside. You know what the Bible says? He says, know you not that you've been bought with a price and you are not your own. Your bodies are the temple of God. Your body belongs to God. Your body is a bodily temple. And if God said the fire should not go out in the physical tabernacle, it cannot be allowed to go out in the physical body, the spiritual temple that is inside of us either. It's extremely important that we keep the fire burning. Not only in our church altars. It's extremely important that we spiritually keep that perpetual fire on the church altars where there's salvation and healing and deliverance and miracles, signs and wonders. It's extremely important that we keep spiritually keep the perpetual fire on our home altars where God is named among our household, where prayer is not a foreign subject, where Bible reading is not a strange occupation or entertainment, where our marriage is saturated by God's covenant, where our children know that we are people of the fire, people of faithfulness to God. But it is extremely important that we spiritually keep the perpetual fire on the altar of our heart, on our heart. Personal fire burning down on the inside. That's what Jeremiah was talking about in Jeremiah 29:20 and verse 9. He said, I'd come to a place in my life. I was tired. I was exhausted. I was depleted. And I said, I'm not going to mention him anymore. I'm not going to speak his name anymore. But his word was in my heart like a burning fire shut up in my bones. And I was weary of holding it back. And I could not resist but declare the faithfulness of God. Friends, we need to make sure there's a fire, not burning part-time, not just on Sundays, not just when guests are coming over, not just when we get a little too cold, we need a little warm-up. We need to make sure the fire is burning perpetually. Because when the fire is burning perpetually, when everything in this world comes against you, when weariness and fatigue, when exhaustion and discouragement, when everything that the enemy can throw at you, he throws at you. When you feel like giving up, it'll be that fire that will keep you from throwing in the towel. It will be that fire that will carry you on another day, another week, another month, another year. The psalmist said it this way in Psalm 39, verses 1-3. This is the last verse. I said, I will guard my ways, lest I sin with my tongue. I will restrain my mouth with a muzzle while the wicked are before me. I was mute with silence. I held my peace even from good, and my sorrow was stirred up. My heart was hot within me. While I was musing, the fire burned. Then I spoke with my tongue. The psalmist is describing a moment in which he felt like everything was so overwhelming. He just felt like withdrawing. He's not talking to anybody. He's not talking about the good things or the bad things. He's just moved into a sheltered, withdrawn environment.
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0: 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Today, Keith Moore is teaching from the Word of God, a message from the series, Qualifying for God's Best. 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
1: Joseph had the threads, he had the hat, he had the car, he had the wheels, he had the stuff. He wasn't broke. He was prosperous. Oh, friends, are you listening now? Are you listening? It doesn't make any difference where you work. It doesn't, you're not limited by what you get paid per hour unless you're limited in your own mind and heart. Unless you believe this is the ceiling. I can't make any more. That's all they will pay me. Then you have got your eyes firmly on them, men and women, as your source. They're my source. And you are limited. But can you believe that even as a slave, you can be wealthy? Working, not just working for somebody else, being owned by somebody else, you could be prosperous. Well, then certainly working for somebody else, you could come up, because God could get money to you through other channels and other ways and ideas. Amen? Till you come up and you come up and you come up, and they'll say, look what they got. I thought they worked over at the service station. They do. You know he ain't paying them enough to drive that. What's he doing? Probably selling drugs. No, he's not selling drugs. He's got the blessing. And don't just have the blessing. He's walking in the blessing. He's tapping in to the blessing. Joseph had the blessing working in his life. And his master saw that the Lord was with him. This heathen man could see it. And that the Lord made all that he did to prosper in his hand. And Joseph found grace in his sight. And he served him and made him overseer over his house and all that he had put unto his hand. And it came to pass from the time that he made him overseer in his house and over all that he had, that the Lord blessed, now get this, the Egyptian's house for Joseph's sake. And the blessing of the Lord was on all that he had in the house and in the field, and he left all he had in Joseph's hand. I mean, a few years passed, and he said, hey, Joseph, you just run this thing. Because so you got the touch. You got something. Because everything you touch makes money. Everything you do just jumps and goes.
2: Amen.
1: Now I'm reading the Bible. Why was that happening? Because of the blessing. The blessing. And he turned everything over to Joseph. And the Bible said the Lord blessed the Egyptian's house for Joseph's sake. We've seen that. Phyllis and I saw that when we went to Ramah. I went to Ramah first, and Phyllis went several years later. And when I went, the Lord dealt with me to go to healing school and go to prayer school, which took all day and half the night doing everything it took to do that. And initially, I wasn't getting paid. And didn't want to for years. But the Lord had set Phyllis up in a situation, and she got a hold of some of this about the blessing. And within, I don't know, how many months was it? It was like two years or so. The business she was working for, what happened to it? It tripled. Whole thing tripled. And her boss began to see some things, because she had faith to believe in customers. She wouldn't go out and drive them in the door. She'd just claim them and believe for them. And He got to seeing that. So he said, well, I'll give you a bonus every time you get one. Well, man, within about 3 or 4 years, her bonuses were so big. And then they're trying to rethink this thing. And we were living in the best house we'd ever lived in, driving new cars. Everybody said the blessing. The blessing. The blessing. Hallelujah. Go with me to Leviticus. I'm thinking about stopping. Leviticus 25. Everybody say the blessing. What would the blessing do for you? Now let me ask you this question. Will the blessing, will God bless an ungodly person's business just because you work there?
2: Yes, sir.
1: We see proof of it. Yeah. Man, people don't know it. But folk that walk in the knowledge of the blessing and release faith in the blessing, everywhere we go, people ought to be glad to see us. You know, like the scripture said, the world does not know us right now because they don't know Him. But they're going to know us because they're going to see Him, and we're going to be like Him. We're in Him. But when we go and get on an airplane, the rest of the folk there ought to be glad. I'm serious. And when we get involved with something, especially people that don't know God, they ought to be glad we came in because we got the blessing. And if they're not in God, they don't. Amen. They're on their own. It's just their wits, their ability to make their way in the world. But you and I have something extra.
3: Amen.
1: A lot Amen. Extra.
3: Amen.
1: It's called
3: the blessing.
1: The blessing.
2: Amen.
1: The blessing. Now look at just a small thing of the blessing that the Lord did for them every so many years in Leviticus, the 25th chapter and the 19th verse, Leviticus 25. He said, the land shall yield her fruit, and you shall eat your fill, and you'll dwell there in safety. Now, he had got through telling them that every seventh year, they were to treat that year as a Sabbath and not even sow anything.
3: Yes.
1: That sounds, that's a pretty cool idea.
3: Yeah.
1: Every seventh year, don't go to work.
3: Amen.
1: Vacation for a year. God's a good God. Yes, He is. And verse 20, he said, and if you say, well, what shall we eat the seventh year? You told us don't plant anything. Wintertime's coming. We don't have any crops. If we don't plant, well, what are we going to eat? Behold, we shall not sow nor gather in our increase. He said, don't worry about it, boys and girls. Verse 21, what I'm going to do is I'm going to command my blessing on you in the sixth year. And what's going to happen is it's going to produce enough crops for 3 years in 1 year. Oh, hallelujah. And he said, then what's going to happen? Verse 22, you will sow the eighth year, and you'll still be eating on old fruit the ninth year until the fruits of year number eight come in. He's got it figured out, don't he? This is the blessing. Oh, come on now. Help me out just a little bit here. If Old Testament people, not born again, don't have the name of Jesus, not filled with the Holy Ghost, old covenant, worse covenant from ours, could have manifestations of the blessing in their material life to the point where God had just whoo, I mean, soup up the return on something, and you get a 3 years worth of return out of 1 year. Are you telling me we can't have that much now under a new covenant, under a better, if it's better,
4: amen,
1: we'd have to have opportunity for things that were more than three times return in 1 year.
4: Amen.
1: Question is, can you believe it?
4: Amen.
1: Or is it too good to be true?
4: No.
1: Can you receive it?
4: Yes, I can.
1: The Lord's taught me a little bit of this here and there. I got to teach you not quite this. I'm teaching some things a little different this week than I've ever taught. But the Lord began to deal with me about Him being my source, Him being my source. This is, 10, 15 years ago. And I preached it all year long. Well, I say all year for about 9 months. And we got to the last quarter of the year. And at this point, I wasn't pastoring, didn't have a church, wasn't even thinking about it. And I'm just traveling on the road. I'm flying here and there and going here and there, and having meetings and going home, just loving it. Doing good. Ministry's doing good. Our employees are getting paid every paycheck, no problems. And I got down to the last quarter. And the Lord said to me, I don't mean to hurt an audible voice, but in a time of prayer, I was resting a day or two at the house, getting ready to, you know, I actually pulled out some of my invitations, and I thought, you know, well, I got to set up some other things here pretty quickly, and some things I'd been looking at and deciding on. And the Lord spoke to my heart. He said, I'm your source, right? I said, yes, sir. You are my source. He said, you don't look to man, do you? I said, no, sir. You my source. He said, I'm your source. I said, yes, sir, you my source. He said, I want you to sit home this last quarter of the year. Wait on me. I said, Lord, the end of the year, Christmas time, we'd like to have bonuses for the employees and got some, you know, some payments to make on some things and some things to finish up by the end of the year. And, you know, they that preach the gospel live of the gospel. And I quote a scripture to him. And he said, I know that. And I know, he said, if you were lazy, it'd be another thing. But I'm not having to tell you to get to it. You've been after it, and you're ready to go. You're getting ready to go right now. But I'm going to teach you something. I'm your source. Well, I'd like to tell you that I just stood up that day and said, yes, sir, thank you, sir, that'll be fine. But I didn't. It took me a few days, and I wrestled with it some. And finally, I realized the Lord, He really did tell me this. He is saying this to me. So I said, okay.
0: And that concludes today's message by Brother Keith Moore. 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
3: 2 Corinthians chapter 9 and verse 8. This is basically the definition of what I believe biblical prosperity is all about. It says that God is able to make all grace abound towards you, that you always, having all sufficiency in all things, may abound to every good work. So this is what prosperity is really all about. It's not about you having your needs met. Although God wants us to have our needs met, He will supply all of our needs. I'm not saying that that's not important, but most people, that's where they stop. Their focus is on themselves. And the reason they're believing for finances is so that they can have a bigger house, a bigger car, more toys, more things. And this is kind of the focus of people. And often people will criticize people who preach on prosperity. I've been called a health wealth preacher. Well, that's better than a sickness poverty preacher. I don't know what's wrong with that. They speak about that as if that's bad. But anyway, there's people that will criticize this and say, once you get enough, you just need to stop. You don't need to believe God for more. Did you know that that's actually selfish? The real purpose of prosperity isn't for you. It says in Genesis chapter 12, verse 2, the Lord told Abraham, says, I will bless you and make your name great, and you shall be a blessing. The reason of being blessed is so that you can be a blessing. You can't give away what you don't have. And that's what this verse is saying, that God is able to make all grace abound towards you, that you always, having all sufficiency in all things, may have everything that you need. See, that's not what it's saying. It says so that you can abound unto every good work. The real purpose of prosperity is not just for you. But it's amazing. It's kind of like, a hose. When water flows through the hose, it goes out the other end. But as it flows through, the hose gets wet. And if you let the anointing of God flow through you to be a blessing to other people, God will supply all of your need. He's El Shaddai, not El Cheapo. Amen. And so He wants you to be blessed, but the focus shouldn't be on, God, I need this and I want more of this. The real key to prosperity is to put first the kingdom of God and His righteousness. And when you do that, as the money flows through, there's plenty for you. That's just the way that it works. So this is the definition of prosperity. It's having all of God's grace abound towards you so that you always, having all sufficiency in all things, can abound unto every good work. And I tell you, if you're just barely getting along and stuff, the way to get prosperous is to take your focus off of yourself and what your needs are and start blessing somebody else. Start putting first the kingdom of God. You know, it's hard to summarize in just a few words what Charis Bible College is all about, because it's not one-dimensional. There may be some of you that have come here because you've seen me on television and the Lord has used me to speak to you, and so you come here wanting to sin under this word. But when you get here, you're going to find out that, man, our instructors are some of the best instructors on the planet. And I often hear people say, well, I came because of you, but now I like Barry better. I like Mike or Carrie better, or Greg or Rick or anybody. And they just love all of the different speakers. So it's not one-dimensional. And that's one of the things I think that makes Charis really powerful. You know, there's a synergy that happens when you come together. And if you aren't in competition with each other, and if you aren't trying to glorify yourself, but if you're out to glorify the Lord, and if all of us are doing that from our different perspectives, it just adds a lot to it. And I believe that Charis, this is one of the strong things, is that we have people that are ministering from their heart. We don't have people come and we tell them what to minister, but basically we invite people to come and ask them to share what their life message is from their perspective. And I tell you, it's really powerful. It's awesome. And so God is going to be doing some great things. Real quickly, let me just try and summarize what Charis is about. This is really hard to do, but from my perspective, it's about understanding and receiving the love of God. It's all about relationship with God. It's not just knowledge. You will hear this often over and over, that we're constantly trying to bring people into a greater relationship with the Lord. And out of Philippians chapter 1, Paul said that your love would abound more and more in knowledge and in judgment. So you don't just get a greater love for God through praying for it or being in a service where you have an emotional thing, feel a goosebump. Those things can all be a part of it, but it's knowledge. And so what we're doing is teaching on the height, the depth, the length, and the breadth of the love of God. And I tell you, if you ever understand the love of God and how powerful it is, it will capture your heart. It'll change you. I had an experience 56 years ago last week, or maybe the week before, the 23rd of March, 56 years ago, and God poured His love out in my life, and it revolutionized me, and I have never been the same. I had this experience in a prayer meeting. I won't go through the whole thing, but I experienced the love of God. And I mean, I tangibly had the love of God revealed to me. And for 4.5 months, I was just caught up in the presence of God. I didn't sleep more than an hour at a time for 4.5 months. I would just take a little nap. I even caught myself falling asleep standing up one time. I was so tired, but man, I was so excited. Who could go to sleep when you understood that God loved you? I just couldn't put the Bible down, and I was doing things. And so for 4.5 months, I was caught up in the love of God. But then there's a lot of things that happened. My mother thought I lost my mind. This is back before I got married, and she sicked a Baptist pastor on me. And for 3.5 weeks, this guy just told me that everything I was doing was of the devil. And I finally took my eyes off of Jesus and got to looking at myself, and like Peter, I began to sink. And I lost that emotional thing, and then I got drafted and sent to Vietnam. And in hindsight, that was a great time. That was really good for me, because when I got drafted, I was a Baptist. And all I did in Vietnam was just stick my nose in the Bible for 10 to 15 hours a day and study the Word. And I begin to learn things like that scripture in Philippians chapter 1, I believe it's around verse 10, that your love abounds through knowledge and judgment. I begin to understand from the Word of God, God's love for me. And when I was a Baptist, when I was drafted and went to Vietnam, and when I got out, I didn't intend to be anything different. But when I got back to my Baptist church and started telling them the things that I was learning through the Word of God, they didn't want me. They kicked me out. So I begin to understand some things. And so, again, it's the love of God. It's relationship with God that changes everything. But in my life personally, and there's many people that bear witness with this, but everybody will come at it from a little different way. The thing that really changed me, again, that emotional experience, it got my attention. It lit a fire on the inside of me. But I can guarantee you, you would not have ever seen me on television if I hadn't got a revelation of some things. Emotions will not hold you. And this is what many people are missing. They are looking for some kind of an emotion, some kind of an experience to where they can feel the presence of God. And you know, the scripture says that without faith, it's impossible to please God. God could give you so many emotions. He could give you all kinds of stuff, but that God wants us to relate to Him by faith. And actually, some of the most emotional people that there are, some of the most carnal people that there are, because they're trying to constantly feel God. And if they can't feel Him or see some visible manifestation, then they just go into discouragement. Like, what's wrong with me? God wants you to know Him by faith. Feelings come and go. I'm not against feelings. Some people think I am. I'm not against feelings. I have feelings. But I enjoy them when they match up with what I want. But when I feel something that's contrary, I deny it. I refuse to live my life by feelings. They do not dictate to me. And so there are many people, see, that are looking for an experience. I've had a supernatural experience, and I can promise you, you would not. I would not be here today. You wouldn't be here today in this place if it was just going by feelings. It was the revelation of God's Word. And with me, the revelation that really changed my life was understanding spirit, soul, and body, or many people would call it your identity in Christ, who you are in Christ. Different titles that people put to it. But see, I had experienced this love. I honestly saw the glory of God, March the 23rd, 1968. And I saw it, not with my physical eyes, but God revealed Himself to me. And when I saw the holiness of God, and I looked at myself, I had been a religious Pharisee. I got born again when I was 8 years old. But I fell into this thing of thinking that God was going to love me and answer my prayers based on my goodness. And so I was living holier than anybody I knew. And I'm not saying that in a bragging way. I'm just saying that honestly, I'd have given up bubble gum if I thought that pleased God. I have sought God my entire life, and I was living a super holy life and thinking that God owed me something because of that. And then when the Lord showed up on March the 23rd, 1968, and revealed His glory to me, I saw my relative unworthiness. You know, the scripture says, Isaiah 64:6, that all of our righteousness is like filthy rags. And I saw that I didn't deserve anything except judgment. And back then, I didn't have very much knowledge and very much understanding of the Word of God. I was told that God's the one that killed my dad when I was 12 years old. And so I honestly, when I saw what a hypocrite I was and what a religious Pharisee I was, I thought God was going to kill me. So I just started repenting. And for an hour and a half, I confessed everything I had ever done or ever would do. And I mean, I was naming names. You know, I hadn't gone out and committed adultery, but the Bible says if you've lusted in your heart, you're guilty. If you hate somebody in your heart, you're guilty of murder. And so I hadn't done the physical acts, but man, I had thought all of that stuff. And I was naming names in a public prayer meeting. Whatever reputation I had was blown. And after about an hour and a half, I just didn't know what else to say. And I was laying in a puddle of tears and just waiting to see how God would respond to this. And to my surprise, man, this tangible love of God came flooding over me. So I knew that God loved me. I had experienced it, and that was wonderful, but I couldn't understand it. Because for the first time in my life, I realized I didn't deserve anything. And yet that's when I experienced the love of God. I was always taught that it's when you're at your best. It's when you're doing everything right, when you're studying the Word. And so the whole time I was in Vietnam, I was in a quandary trying to figure out, God, why do you love me? Why would you love me? For the first time in my life, I realized that it's not because I'm lovely that you love me.
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0: There are so many things that happen to us that might feel unexplainable or indescribable, and it all piles up. We feel that we can never escape. While at times, this overwhelming feeling is simply because we live in a fallen world, but many times, it's our own words being used against us to create chaos. You got chaos in your home? Check your words. You got peace in your home? Because of your words. The angels were originally created to be servants exercising and implementing God's word on behalf of his children. That's what Hebrews 1:14 says. Are they not all ministering spirits sent forth to minister for the heirs of salvation? It's the angels were created in the beginning to take the words of the humans and cause them to come to pass. The Bible speaks of you do this because of the angels. So the angels that are around you, and you're in your house, you've got angels with you, probably two. The Jews believe two, because out of the mouth of two or three witnesses, everything will be established. So they're a witness of your life, at least one main guardian angel. He knows Mazuka or something like that. What's his name?
1: Marzuka.
0: Interesting name. Interesting angel, as it turned out to be from your book. You'll want to get Steve's book. But they're here. Billy Brim has angels. Oh, my goodness. Chip and I were just talking down here. When he got that decal back, which he ordered on like a Monday, and the game was on Friday, and it came out there, no way on God's green earth that decal could have come. Who got it? The angels. They went after her, got it. Praise the thing. So I need to be cognizant now in my life of my words and work with these angels. Remember Brother Hagin said there's going to be a great manifestation of angels, and angels are going to come to the fore now. The angels were originally created to be servants exercising and implementing God's word on behalf of his children. But now many of them have fallen and twisted that principle, the ones in the second area, into using God's own children's words against them. If the adversary can't get you to speak against yourself, he certainly will use anyone around you to accomplish this tactic. When you understand this principle, you will realize that people are not your enemy. Chip's been preaching that too. We are not called to fight the people who are oppressed and possessed by these creatures. Every person who has hurt or wronged you is caught in his or her own battle. Instead of seeking revenge, we are called to forgive, release them to God, and pray for their redemption. We have a man who comes to our noon prayer, and he had a miraculous healing. And when he gives his testimony, which is recent, very recent, people say to him, well, how come so-and-so didn't get their healing? How come Uncle Joe didn't get his healing? And he said, I went to the Lord and I said, Lord, what am I going to tell him? I don't know. And the Lord gave him five things. And number one, unforgiveness. Number two, they didn't exercise their faith, and he went on down. But think of it, unforgiveness. When it isn't even the people, it's the demons behind them. Hallelujah. Every person who has hurt or wronged you is caught in his or her own battle. Instead of seeking revenge, we are called to forgive, release them to God, and pray for their redemption. In fact, I liked this right here. I witnessed the great unlocking and freedom that happens above us when we choose to forgive. When you choose to forgive, something is unlocked that allows God's blessings to flow into your life. And you got the key. He gave you the keys of the kingdom. You got the key to forgive them or let them keep you locked up the rest of your life. One of the greatest guides we've ever had in Israel, he's gone on now, was named Aaron Peak. Any of you know Aaron Peak? You remember. He was a survivor of the Holocaust. He had been a child in the Holocaust. And in Auschwitz. And he was just so happy and so free and the one of the best guides. And I said to him, Aaron, how do you do this? He said, oh, I just decided I could either let them ruin the rest of my life or I could forgive them. So I just forgave them. He just unlocked it. You can do it right now. You can unlock it. Yes. You can say, I choose to unlock that. Yes. Maybe your father, I'm telling you, Mike Evans, I can't even tell you how bad his father was, but he shared with me private things that no child should have to endure. But I said, did you forgive him, Mike? You know Mike Evans, yes. Jewish believer, Messianic. And he said, I got down on my knees in front of him before he died, hard to the end. And he said, you know, the father said, I don't think God can forgive me. I've done such bad things. He said, yes, he can. He said, I forgive you. And a tear rolled down his father's cheek. And as mean as that man was, it's unspeakable the things he did. The blood. The blood. And you can take that blood. You can say, Jesus, help me. Help me forgive them. Help me forgive my father. I was so blessed to have a wonderful father. Shelly had, the kids had a wonderful father. But I see people who didn't. Some are sitting here. But I can tell you that Heavenly Father, he's so good. And all your life, he'll be so, so faithful. All your life, he'll be so, so good. His blessings will just overcome you if you do it his way in the word. Yes. Because why? You want to unlock the blessing. So that means you got to walk with kind words to each other. You got to start with a little. Bless the Lord. But see, they're in the home. Right there in the home. Jesus grew up in a home. Don't you think God picked out Joseph for him? And picked out Mary for him. And they had a good home. But a pastor, and I'm not going to tell you the whole story, it'd take too much time. There was a situation in a home, and he didn't know the answer to it. And he took a week off and went out in the woods in Missouri. And the Lord showed him that scripture about the olive plants. And if your home situation is good, the olive plants can grow up with twisted roots. And he showed him, you tell that mother and father, because it was a situation of his kids, her kids, and their kids. And you tell them, this, they got to make the move so that the olive plants won't have twisted roots. Fathers, talk to your children about Jesus and about the word. Don't let them think, well, my dad's aloof up here, and he only thinks about business and work, and da-da-da-da-da. Bless the Lord. Homes, the places that God blessed. Yes. You're having children for eternity. These are spirits. I'm in this life down here as a breath. The Bible says it's a breath, just a vapor. Yeah. But oh, goody gumdrops. We have got a wonderful future. My husband, Kent, was so great. Bless the Lord. You're going to have to do something about your garden. Jesus is not going to come here and do something for you. And hallelujah. I'm going to read you just a little bit more from Brother Hagin. I tell this story all the time, but I'm going to read it to you in his words. In 1952, the Lord Jesus Christ appeared to me in a vision, talked to me for about an hour and a half about the devil, demons, and demon's possession. At the end of that vision, an evil spirit that looked like a little monkey or an elf ran between Jesus and me and spread something like a smoke screen or a dark cloud. Then this little demon began jumping up and down, crying, yakety yak yak yak, yakety yak yak yak. I couldn't see Jesus or understand what he was saying. I couldn't understand why Jesus allowed the demon to make such a racket. I wondered why Jesus didn't rebuke the demon so I could hear what he was saying. I waited a few moments, but Jesus didn't take any action against the demon. Jesus was still talking, but I couldn't understand a word he was saying, and I needed to, because he was giving instructions concerning the devil, demons, and how to exercise authority. I thought to myself, doesn't the Lord know I'm not hearing what he wanted me to? I need to hear that. I'm missing it. I almost panicked. I became so desperate, I cried out, in the name of Jesus, you foul spirit, I command you to stop. The minute I said that, the little demon hit the floor like a sack of salt, and the black cloud disappeared. The demon lay there trembling, whimpering, and whining like a whipped pup. He wouldn't look at me. Not only shut up, but get out of here in Jesus' name, I commanded, and he ran off. The Lord knew exactly what was in my mind. I was thinking, why didn't he do something about that? Why did he permit it? People are always blaming God. Why did God let that happen? I'm mad. I don't go to church because God let that happen. Dear God, whiny babies, thumb suckers, grow up and learn the word of God and what happens in the second heaven and demons and what you can do about it. And God didn't do it, and don't blame God and don't stay at home and blame somebody else because you don't go to church. Because after all, they looked at you ugly and said something bad. Grow up. You know another thing Kent and I did with our kids? Kind of off the subject. We didn't let them become namby-pambies. Namby-pamby. Shelly wants me to spell it. You know what I'm talking about. We wanted them to know how to handle life. We lived in an old house, two-story house, built in 1907. And before we had great heating and great air conditioning, ice would form on the windows in Shelly's bedroom. And she would tell her dad, "Dad, it's cold up here." He said, "If you think it's cold here, go outside." You didn't get to be a mamby-pamby, did you, Chip? Hot in the summer. You got too hot, he'd tell you, go outside. So anyway. Jesus knew what I was thinking. Why didn't he do something about that? Why did he permit it? Jesus looked at me and said, "If you hadn't done something about that, I couldn't have." That came as a real shock to me. It astounded me. I replied, "Lord, I know I didn't hear you right. You said you wouldn't, didn't you?" "No. If you hadn't done something about that, I couldn't." I went through this 4 times with him. He was emphatic. I didn't say I would not. I said I could not. I said, "Now, dear Lord, I just can't accept that. I never heard or preached anything like that in my life." I told the Lord I didn't care how many times.

0: authority to do it. The church is not to pray to God the Father about the devil. The church is to exercise the authority that belongs to it as the body of Christ.
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1: We're so glad you're with us today. We believe this will be an important time in your life. You can feel the presence and power of God as Jeannie shares His Word. Enter in and enjoy His love and compassion coming to you. Jeannie and John care about the challenges you're facing and the dreams and goals you have. So expect God's power to move and do a great work as Jeannie ministers and prays with you. 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
2: I am so honored that you could join me. This is Jeannie Alcott. We are going to dispel a misunderstanding some people have about what God does and doesn't do for us. Over the years, sometimes wrong beliefs about God's character and how it relates to His intentions toward us can get misconstrued. A picture gets painted in our minds of Him watching over us as a hammer ready to fall if we do something wrong. And when we're wrapped up in our circumstances that aren't going well, we can wonder if God is holding back something good for us, as if we're in trouble because of our human mistakes or just because we feel we can't expect something from Him, so we don't reach out and try to receive a good thing. Yet God says in Psalm 84 that no good thing will He withhold from those who walk uprightly. Great verse. No good thing will be kept from us. But where we get hung up is in that next part. That promise is for those who walk uprightly. And we know we're not perfect, so how can we really expect good things from Him? We start to view Him with some misgiving. But the word uprightly in that scripture isn't referring to someone who follows all the principles of God and never makes a mistake.

0: It's referring to the heart. It's a person in their heart wanting to serve God, and they're doing the best they can by the power of the Holy Spirit. Remember, God is always interested in the heart. As humans, we misunderstand so much because all we can see is a person's actions or hear their words. But God knows the heart. He knows if a person has turned against Him and gone their willful way, or if it's just a person who hasn't quite matured and grown in Him to the point they know that action is wrong, or they shouldn't say the words. But if their heart is turned to God, He will show them the right way. In the meantime, He doesn't say, "Okay, you haven't reached perfection, so you don't get the good things I've promised." Rather, He says, "No good thing will I withhold from those who walk before me, who desire me and my ways." You see, God isn't for taking you down or making you suffer. He is for your welfare. So when He says He will not hold back good things from you, He's talking about tremendous blessings and peace and joy. He is referring to your entire welfare. Welfare is your wholeness and wellness, your happiness and safety, your accomplishment and fulfillment. By the time He has finished heaping on you the good things He has for you, you'll know it was God. I love how I saw Him do this for a dear friend of ours. Her husband had divorced her, and she had two children. But she was a hard worker and was so faithful to God. Even in the midst of everything, she believed for sure God would take care of her. She had to rely on Him. So each time she had a need, she would get in touch and we would have prayer with her. She believed God would respond. You see, she didn't worry that her life hadn't gone in a perfect way, that her marriage had broken up and her family was in need. She didn't think God would deny something to her because of that. She went to Him without any misgiving. And I say the word misgiving because that's the second part of that promise in Psalm 84. It says in the first part, "No good thing will He hold back from you." But in the next verse, it says that blessed is the one who trusts in God, committing all to Him without misgiving. Misgiving means suspicion, doubt. So when we approach God and believe that He gives us all good things that we need and that He is for our welfare, we must do it without misgiving. Don't have suspicion that He may not do this or He really doesn't want to give us that, so we doubt. No, we have to come to Him in faith and really believe that He is for our welfare and He will give us what we need. For our friend, her needs were varied. They were emotional because of the marriage disappointment, and they were financial and also legal, and she had medical issues. But she believed God was big enough to handle all of it. She didn't choose one or two and think that was enough to request. We came into prayer with her and just gave the whole list to God. Hey, give your whole list to God. If you believe that He is a big God and powerful and is for your welfare, then you won't have any issue in giving Him all of your request. You know what your God can do and that He will perform it. Just hear what God did for this woman, because in spite of the events that happened, she was trying to walk before Him in the right way. When she requested prayer and believed that He wouldn't hold back any good thing and that He desired her welfare, here's what she got. She was delivered from depression. There was so much peace in her life and on her face that people recognized it. They even made comments about how she didn't appear that way in the past. Well, that's something. If she can be experiencing so much hardship and disappointment and hurt and still come out of that depression and feel so good that people can see it on her face, that's something. Then she faced a court claim that was filed against her, but when she went to court, it was decided in her favor. She also had 6 months of medical bills that had to be paid, and over time, God paid all of them. Also, she qualified for a new home. She had been believing not for a rented home or a used one, but she wanted a brand new home. She got it. A single mother, and she's in a new home. Hello? That's impossible, right? You don't get into a divorce and have everything taken from you and be hurting and down and in need, and then all of a sudden be raised up, have peace and joy, look forward to your future, have favor in the court, and medical bills paid, and be in a new home. That doesn't happen unless it is God. When He moves and shows you the welfare He has for you, you know it is God. No good thing will He hold in His hands and keep a grip on it and refuse to give to you. The scripture is telling you that. God isn't a greedy God who keeps His blessings and miracles in His hands, grips onto them, and says you can't have them unless you prove you're worthy. Good heavens, none of us are worthy of what all God can do. But He cares for us so much that if we will approach Him without misgiving, no suspicion or doubt, then He will release to us what is for our welfare. You know, we hear that verse in Jeremiah 29 quoted, the one that says, For I know the thoughts and plans that I have for you, says the Lord. Thoughts and plans for welfare and peace and not for evil, to give you hope in your final outcome. Notice it says plans for your welfare. He didn't just say, my thoughts and plans are for your welfare. He also said, they are not for evil. Why did God have to say that? Because the devil tries to convince us in our thinking that God isn't interested when bad or evil things happen to us, that he isn't concerned or that he isn't willing to help us in those times. The devil will even go so far as to try to get us to think the bad things came from God. There's some kind of punishment or testing. Oh my goodness, and I know I keep saying my goodness, but I can't help it. Because I'm in ministry, I hear so much how people believe that God is punishing them or testing them by causing bad things to come into their life. I've never known a God who is like that. My God stays true to his word. He cares about our welfare. No good thing will he deny us. His whole thinking about us, all of his thoughts, all of his plans for us, those are for welfare, not for evil. And why does he tell us that? So we'll have hope. We will have hope that in spite of the bad things that have come to us, our final outcome will be good. So his thoughts and plans are for welfare and peace and not for evil, to give you hope in your final outcome. Hey, let's take the whole Bible, the whole meaning of that verse, and understand who our God is and what he can do and is willing to perform in our life. Come to him without misgiving, without suspicion or doubt. No good thing will he hold back from you. Believe he is for your welfare. We're going to pray now and appropriate all of those promises of God into your life. What part of your welfare is hurting? We're going to apply the Word of God to every area and believe he will give you wholeness and wellness, happiness and safety, accomplishment, fulfillment. Every issue you face can be touched by the Word of God. Get a vision of that. What you need to see happen, that desire in your heart, it will be touched by the power of the Word of God when we pray. Father God, we are applying what you promised in your word to the needs my friend has. And because you have committed that you will not deny anything good to them, we send what is good into each condition, each problem, every concern, and their dreams. And we just sit back and watch the word do the work. We watch it fulfill what a generous and caring and compassionate God has promised. We're looking to you without misgiving. God, we have no suspicion or doubt. We know you're good, and you give good things to your people. So we believe you pour it on now. All the thoughts and plans for their welfare come to pass. And by the time you're finished taking care of them and blessing them and raising them up and fulfilling them, they will know it was God. So we raise our hands in praise to you. We believe for all to come to pass. In the name of Jesus, amen. Now believe something very good is beginning to happen. Don't walk away from this and forget it. Be watching and expecting. John and I believe God will take care of your welfare, whatever you need him to accomplish. So let's put our faith in what we prayed. We need to get together in a spiritual way and believe. There is power in that agreement. So share with us what part of your life needs the touch of God, where you need to see his goodness. When we hear from you, we'll intervene in the spiritual realm. That means we'll pray and intercede against the enemy and believe for the will of God to be accomplished. We also want to write to you. The Spirit of God gives us anointed words to impart to you, so we want to hear from you. Now, I'm speaking to a very special person. God wants you to know he cares about you. He offers you the free gift of eternal life in heaven. He also has wonderful plans for you each day of your life. You can have all of that by accepting his Son, Jesus Christ, as your Savior. So my husband John is coming now to help you do the most important thing of your life.
1: Dear friend, God loved you so much that he gave his one and only Son, Jesus, that by believing in him, anyone can have eternal life. God is a good God and has a wonderful plan for your life. You see, God did not send his Son to point the finger at everyone, but to put everyone right with him. You may have just tuned into the broadcast, and God is prompting you on the inside to receive him. Give your life to him and see how outstanding he can make your life. Let's pray to receive him. Just say these words after me from your heart to God. I believe in your Son Jesus, that he paid the penalty for my sins and purchased a place in heaven for me. I receive you now. Forgive me for my sins. In Jesus' name, amen.
0: Oh, how we praise God for what you just did. You have the promise of eternal life now, and God wants to bless you. So be sure to pray, talk to Him, read the Word of God, the Bible, and get plugged into a Bible-based church. Also, keep hearing these messages, and we encourage you to contact us. We want to pray for you and send you some materials to minister to you. So let us hear from you soon. All right, I'm going to give you some powerful words to speak over your life. We call it our spiritual power line. When you speak them, it gives you encouragement and hope and faith. So go around saying, I will know it was God. I will know it was God. You're saying that when you see all the good things God sends into your life, you'll know that it was He. Nothing and no one else could have done it. And we want to help you receive everything He has spoken for your life. So be sure to hear this entire message. Just request, you'll know it was God. We'll send you all five parts of it and the prayer times. Each part is 15 minutes. It's offer number AM913. 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Our announcer will give you more information. And whatever you do, be sure you have our recent power packet. This package is filled with materials that can minister to you. So request the power packet. It's our gift to you. It was so great to be together. Make sure you join me tomorrow on Friday. This is Jeannie Alcott. God bless you.
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4: Welcome to 15 Minutes in the Word with New York Times bestselling author Joyce Meyer. On today's program, Joyce will be teaching from her series, Filled with Hope. Hope is the confident expectation that something good is going to happen to us and through us. But it's very important we have our hope set in the right place. We can place hope in many things, but only hope in our faithful Heavenly Father and His promises to us in His Word will bring about the blessings He has for us. Now, here's Joyce with today's teaching.
5: Let us come before His presence with thanksgiving. Let us make a joyful noise to Him with songs of praise. For the Lord is a great God and a great King above all gods. And in His hands are the deep places of the earth. The heights and the strength of the hills are His also. The sea is His, for He made it. And His hands formed the dry land. Oh, come, let us worship and bow down. Let us kneel before the Lord our Maker in praise and supplication. For He is our God, and we are His people. Amen. Wow. Tonight I want to talk to you about living amazed. I think that many times we let what should be extremely special to us become too commonplace. Several years ago, 3, 4, 5, something like that, I was kind of prayer murmuring to the Lord. You know what I mean by that? It was like, praying, but kind of murmuring. And I said, Lord, why don't I have those exciting, special things happen in my life with me and you like I used to when I first started to know you? And I'll never forget what the Lord spoke to my heart so clearly. He said, Joyce, I still do the same things all the time. It's just that you've gotten used to it. I can remember when I would open my Bible and see a scripture that was just a word for me for that day, and I would just about go wild. You know, God speaks to me all the time now, led by the Spirit, hear His voice, have His presence. And yet I had the audacity to say to God, why aren't you doing anything in my life? And I feel like tonight is going to be very, very good for all of us. Of course, I've studied this and I'm really excited about it. Been waiting really for months to bring you this word. But I hope that this has an impact on your life tonight that will make some very permanent changes. Because you see, I believe that if we will live amazed, that we'll never be without hope. And the more hope we have, the more hope we can give to other people. And I want to tell you that we live in a society where people are desperate for hope. And we're about the only light that they're seeing. The world is getting darker and darker, but the Bible teaches us that in the midst of that, we should get brighter and brighter. So we need to turn the lights on. We need to shake things up a little bit tonight. We need to realize what we have and learn to live amazed. I mean, jaw-dropping, wide-eyed. That was God. Come on, somebody give Him praise. It sounds kind of ridiculous to say that we've gotten used to God, but we have so much available to us. Oh my gosh, you can have, I don't know, how many Bibles? I probably have 50, 75 Bibles, CDs, DVDs, stacks of every kind of music that you can imagine. You can sit and flip through preacher after preacher on TV, complain about all the ones you don't like, don't agree with. There's churches on every corner, radio, iPods, iPads, Facebook. I mean, we're just drowning in the Word. And yet our world is in deeper trouble than what it's ever been in before. We spend more on entertainment than any generation ever, and yet as a whole, and that's not all of us, but as a whole, people are more miserable than ever. So, kind of seems to me like something that people are doing out in the world isn't working. And I know that God is in the midst of all this, just thinking if you'd just pay attention. Can I tell you something? God works in all of our lives a lot more than what we realize that He does. There's no telling how many times when you're driving in traffic that God saves you from a disastrous accident. There's no telling how many times in a year, God saves each one of our lives. We have His angels with us. We have the power of the Holy Spirit leading us and guiding us. How many times do you just kind of know that thing that you need to know about your kids, and they don't know how you know, but you know, and you don't know how you know, but you know? That's something special. And we need to be amazed. We need to live amazed. And the more amazed we are, the happier we are, the more hopeful we are, the more joyful we are, and the more we can start a pandemic of hope out in the world. Somebody said to me, what is a pandemic? I said, it's a level up from an epidemic. In 1918, 50 million people died from the influenza, and they called it a pandemic. And when we're finished here tonight, I hope to send you out with an attitude, I'm going to go out there and I'm going to start a pandemic of hope. And let me tell you something, if you can't handle a pandemic, then at least go home and start an epidemic. The more we're amazed about God, the more other people will be amazed. I want to start by talking to you about the Ark of the Covenant. You know, the Ark was extremely important to the Israelites. It was designed by God, overlaid with gold, contained the Ten Commandments. The mercy seat was on the top of it where God's presence manifested. Oh, they revered the Ark. It was special. God's presence was special. It was holy. Nobody touched it. It could not be touched by human hands, so it had rings on the side of it, and poles had to be inserted through those rings, and only certain people were assigned to carry it, and it had to be carried on those poles, lest anyone touch it. Why? Because God is that holy. You know that God is so holy that if anyone tried to touch God without coming through Jesus Christ, they couldn't stand it. We need to reverence God's presence more. And to be honest, we need to be more reverent in our church services, our gatherings. People think nothing of walking out during an altar call. I'd say the truth, I go to India and preach, and I don't know how they do it, but I have seen those people sit there. Sometimes we'll have like four sessions in one day, teacher after teacher after teacher, and I have seen those people sit there literally for 5-6 hours on the dirt floor and never even think about getting up and going to the bathroom. Americans couldn't do that. We'd have to have 3 drinks of water, text 15 people, go make a couple of phone calls, run out and get a Starbucks. But see, that's what happens when you have such an abundance of something that you no longer know how to take it you begin to take it for granted. You don't know how to really appreciate it. Do we have any idea at all what God did for us in the beginning of this service at the worship? Do you have any idea what it's worth to have God pour his presence out in a place like this? Do you have any idea what that did for people in here? And some of you might think, well, I didn't feel a thing. Well, you know what? You don't have to feel anything. Just believe God that you're going to see the results later. When God shows up, something's going to happen. But there are others of you, many of you, and you know that you were touched by the hand of God tonight. That God came by and touched you, and you know what? That one touch from God means you will never, ever, ever be the same again. Never. And I'm amazed and so blessed because we don't have that all the time, and we should not take it for granted. The Israelites took the Ark with them everywhere they went because to them it was the presence of God. And it always went before them. It never followed them. It always went before them. Well, what do you think the message is? God should always lead and we should always follow. It was carried into battle and went before them. And they followed it, indicating that they were following God. And when they did that and obeyed God, they won every single battle. And if we'll let God go before us, he will fight our battles. When Joshua and the Israelites were ready to cross the Jordan to go into the promised land, the appointed priests went before them carrying the ark, the presence of God. And when they put their feet in the water, it parted and the Israelites crossed over. If you want God to part the water for you, just take his presence with you everywhere you go and let it lead. Let it lead. We're not as concerned about disobeying God as we should be. Well, I know God told me not to do that, but... Well, I know I shouldn't do this, but... As the Israelites took God for granted and became too familiar, and the word familiar means common, no longer special, and ordinary. As the Israelites took God for granted, became too familiar with all of his blessings, and they were no longer amazed, their enemies began defeating them, and the Philistines came against them and took the ark. When the priest Eli heard that the ark had been taken, he fell over dead. Now just imagine that. He was so shocked that they were no longer going to have the presence of God and so upset about it that it just killed him. He just fell over dead. When his daughter-in-law, who was pregnant, heard the news about the ark, she bowed over in labor pains and gave birth, and she called her child Ichabod, meaning the glory is gone from Israel. You know, we don't have any time playing church. We need to have God's presence in our midst everywhere that we go. And if that takes a little shouting and a little acting crazy, so be it. And you know, I hope not, but there might have been a few people here tonight not used to stuff like that, and you're thinking, well, I just think that was stupid. That was just all emotions. Well, let me tell you something. God gave me my emotions, and if I'm going to use them on anything, I'm going to use them on Him. I have seen my husband act like a total, complete nut over a football game. And my sons, why should we not act the same way about God?
4: The life God has planned for us is full of hope. 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
3: Hello, Jerry Zirkle here again today, and it is the broadcast of our Finest Hour. Today is a day of salvation. You can't find another day. And, you know, people say, well, we'll let somebody else do it, but somebody else didn't show up and it never got done. This is our Finest Hour. God so loved you and me, He gave His only begotten Son, and He did that for you and me. He paid the penalty of sin, was nailed to the cross, broke the power of sin, and God raised Him from the dead by the power of the Holy Ghost, according to the Word, and He became the only begotten Son of God, became the first begotten from the dead. And He did that all for me. He didn't do that for Himself. He was already the Son of God, but man's failure to God caused man to need a new birth. So God came to earth as Jesus, which was deity manifest in the flesh. But still, it was for me He did it.

day. And you know, if you hold the word of God, the James in the Bible says, the mirror of the word, it was me.

If we confess our sins, he is faithful and just to forgive us of our sins and cleanse us from all unrighteousness. Well, if you believe that, then you quit having guilt trips, quit having sin consciousness, and you confess your sin, and then you believe and you receive. And faith goes to work. You don't go ahead beating yourself over the head with it all your life. You've received. When you pray, believe you receive. Oh, believe you receive your forgiveness. It was me.

He did it for me once for all. You know, the high priest, Jesus Christ, fulfilled the Old Testament high priest who had to go in before the into the Holy of Holies and sprinkle the blood on the mercy seat. Jesus Christ went into the real Holy of Holies in heaven, and he sprinkled his blood on the mercy seat, and he did it once for all. Then he gave us the washing by the water of the word, which if we'll confess our sins, he is faithful and just to forgive us our sins and to cleanse us from all unrighteousness. Aren't you glad for Jesus and the cross? Praise God, I'm telling you, he did a complete work. Let me go around saying that he's still working on us when he's already did all of it. He's more than enough. He's El Shaddai, the all-sufficient God.

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1: Signs and wonders follow faithfully. Did you know that? It's important to know. You preach the Word of God, and whatever the subject is, if you allow the Holy Spirit to do it, He'll perform what you preach. Miracles follow the preaching of the Word, don't always precede it. You got to preach the Word, and faith comes from hearing. People get their tuners tuned on and their spiritual ears turned on, and God goes to work and does the work. God

which is above every name, advocate, anointed, beloved, bridegroom, captain, covenant, deliverer, day star, elect. Praise God, I'll tell you, whatever the situation you have, God has got the answer. The name of Jesus is higher than all names. Just name a sickness or any problem. At the mention of that name, they bow, they fall. The name of Jesus is higher than them all. Faith always calls those things that are not as if they were. So in the presence of turmoil on the home, on the job, or all that the senses may bring, Almighty Father, you start calling those things that are not, sing praises to him, and he watches over it, hastens to perform it. All

You know, he'll look over the edge of heaven and say, what's going on down there? And he'll look at the angels and say, give them whatever they want. He'll sing praises to God. He'll inhabit it, I guarantee you.

0: I've said this before, but I still mean it. I never have gotten right down in the presence of God and got run off because I started bragging on him. He usually manifests what I'm believing for. Health, finances, prosperity, a clear mind. You know, if you know how to pray, God knows how to talk. Prayer is just talking to him. If you'll talk to him, I guarantee you, he'll talk to you. Did you know that's really, really a truth? And just come your way every day at the same time, because I like to tell people, God is your answer. God is not your problem. He's El Shaddai. El Shaddai is the all-sufficient, more than enough God. He's not going around up in heaven wringing his hands worrying about you. He's not even taking rollage or anything like that because you're giving him indigestion. He ever liveth to make intercession for you, and I'll tell you, God is your answer.
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4: God's Word tells us that faith is the substance of things hoped for. Now, that being true, if faith is the substance of things desired, then right on the other hand, fear, which is an opposite force of faith, would be the substance of things not desired. So when fear comes, you speak words of fear, you're releasing the ability of the enemy. Satan will act on your words to bring the manifestation of what you said. Now, when you act in faith, God will act on your words and bring the manifestation of what you believed Him for, what you proclaimed. Now, let's talk about unforgiveness and prayer. We touched on this in some of the other sessions, but let's go to Luke's Gospel, the 17th chapter, because I think there's something here that would probably clear up some things for you. Let's begin with Luke, the 17th chapter, verse 3. Jesus says, "Take heed to yourselves. If thy brother trespass against thee, rebuke him. If he repent, forgive him. And if he trespass against thee seven times in a day, and seven times in a day turn again to thee, and saying, I repent, thou shalt forgive him." Brother, you don't want to, do you? I mean, once, yeah. Twice, maybe. Three times, forget it, man. I mean, you know, three times in a day, you're ready to bust him in the mouth, not forgive him. But now listen to what Jesus said. He said, if he repent, forgive him. Now listen to what the apostle said. Here's what I want you to get hold of. The apostle said, notice it's the apostles, not the disciples. The apostles. Now you'd have thought they would have known better. The apostles said unto the Lord, increase our faith. Now faith doesn't come by praying. Faith doesn't come by asking. Now surely you'd have thought they would have known that. But they didn't. But now, what are they driving at here? Why in the world would they hear in this verse of Scripture start talking about faith when Jesus is talking about forgiving a man his trespasses against him? See, the disciples understood something that I think most of us have not understood. And that is that if you're going to forgive a guy that trespasses against you, offends you 7 times in one day, you're going to have faith to do it. See, they said, Lord, you're going to have to give us more faith if we're going to do that. Now, have you ever stopped to think that you forgive people by faith? That's what they're saying here. They understood that if they're going to forgive a man 7 times in a day for doing the same thing, that they're going to have more faith. And quite frankly, you're going to have some more too if you do it. I know I am. Now listen to how Jesus answered this. Jesus said, if ye had faith as a grain of mustard seed, you might say unto this sycamine tree, be thou plucked up by the root, be thou planted in the sea, and it should obey you. Now the Greek says it would obey you, a stronger word. Now what's Jesus saying? It sounds like the disciples got off on a side street, and then Jesus gets off on another side street. But he's really not. Listen to what he said. Now, he said, fellas, you don't need more faith. He said, what you need to do is to use the faith that you have. And he starts talking about sowing seeds and planting seeds. He said, if you had faith as a seed. Now, just forget about the word mustard. Because most people get so involved with the word mustard, they miss the whole point that Jesus is driving at here. He said, if you had faith as a seed, you might say, or the Greek says you would say, unto this sycamine tree. Now, what in the world does a sycamine tree have to do with it? They tell me it's a black mulberry tree. Well, nothing at all other than the fact that it represents an obstacle that's in their path. They're probably walking down this path, and this tree's right in the middle of the path, and they've got to go around it, or they've got to deal with that tree. He said, fellas, if you had faith as a seed, you could say to this obstacle, be removed, be plucked up, be planted in the sea, and he said it would obey you. Now, Jesus is referring to unforgiveness here. The obstacle that he is referring to in calling a tree must be unforgiveness. Because they have said, Lord, if we forgive this man 7 times in a day, you're going to have to increase our faith. Jesus said you don't need more faith. What you need to do is plant what you have. Now he tells you how to plant it. Now listen to what he said. If you had faith as a seed, you would say. He tells you that faith works like a seed. If you don't plant it, you won't have any more. Now isn't that simple? You know, the problem has been we've made it too hard. Religion has made things hard. Faith is simple. The Apostle Paul says, God has dealt to every man the measure of faith. Now, God didn't give Oral Roberts more faith than he gave you. Now, you might have thought he did, but he didn't. He didn't give Kenneth Hagin more faith than he gave you. We all got the same amount. Well, somebody said, I'd sure like to know what amount it was. Well, I can tell you what amount it was. It was all the faith there is in the Word of God. You see, God's Word is filled with faith. Now, have you ever stopped to ask yourself, how could you measure faith? How could you measure? Do you have a bushel? Do you have a ton? Or do you have an ounce? Well, the only way you can measure faith is to find out how much word is in you. Remember what Jesus said in John, the 15th chapter, verse 7. If you abide in me and my words abide in you, ask what you will and shall be done. Now, what's he saying? He said, if the word abides in you, the faith is in you to receive that done. Why? Because the faith is in the Word of God. Now, can you understand what he's saying here? If you had faith as a seed, you would say. If you had faith, you'd plant it. And when you plant it, you'll get more faith because everything produces after its kind. Now, let's relate it to the subject matter that he's talking about here. I can tell you right now why some of you cannot forgive right now. You've got unforgiveness in your heart. You've said to people, well, I just can't forgive so-and-so because you just don't know what they did to me. No, I don't know what they did to you. But I know what unforgiveness will do for you. It'll stop your faith from working. You'll be miserable all your life. It won't hurt them at all, but it'll destroy you. I know I'm on some of your toes, but I'm going to stand there because God will heal your toes and you'll be better off when it's all over with. Now, he tells you how to get rid of unforgiveness. If you had faith, you would say. What would you say? You'd say, thank God I forgive them by faith. I don't want to. I wish I didn't have to. I don't even want to do it, but I know the Word of God says for me to do it, and I made a decision to do it, and I'm saying in the name of Jesus that I forgive them by faith. Now, Mark 11:23 says, he shall have whatsoever he saith, if he believe, if he doubt not in his heart, and if he believe those things which he saith, shall come to pass, he shall have whatsoever he saith. Now, the reason you got unforgiveness, many of you, is because you've been saying it for 20 years. Jesus tells you how to plant the seed that'll remove the tree of unforgiveness, the obstacle that is keeping you from the blessing of God. He says, begin to say to it, you'll be removed. You won't hinder me any longer. Unforgiveness, you have no part in me. I made a decision to forgive, and I do forgive. I forgive by faith. I may not want to, but I'm going to do it. I make a decision to do it. See, you don't always feel like doing what the Bible says to do. You have to make a decision to do it. So Jesus is telling them how to operate in the principle of faith and get rid of the unforgiveness. The mountain of unforgiveness, see the mountain you face or the sycamine tree that you face, may be unforgiveness, may be hindering your prayers. Because if you have unforgiveness, you can't believe that God would answer your prayer because you're not obeying the Word of God. Your heart will condemn you. I call it a spiritual heart attack. You have a spiritual heart attack when you don't follow the direction of God. Sometimes people get the idea also that the things that come to them in life. See, it's not what happens to you in life. It's not what people do to you in life that cause you the biggest problem. It's what you think about what happens to you and what you think about what people do to you that causes you the biggest problem. Now, let me show you something about that. You see, if you get the idea that, well, now this happened because this is just God's will for me, and I don't know why God wanted this to happen to me. I don't know why God had this bad thing to happen. Why didn't God stop this from happening? Let me tell you something. It wasn't God's responsibility, first of all. It was your responsibility. And then as far as God allowing it to happen, God will allow anything that you will allow. See, it's not God's responsibility. See, take it back to Genesis, where God told Adam not to eat of the tree of the knowledge of blessing and calamity, or good and evil. Well, now, that had to be the will of God that he not eat of it, because he said, don't do it. Couldn't have been the will of God that God wanted him to eat of it, because he said, don't do it. But he did do it, didn't he? Well, now, did God allow it? No, not in the sense that most people believe it. You see, God didn't allow it, because God did everything in his power to stop him from doing it when he said, don't do it. See, that's as far as God could go.
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6: It's entitled, How to Pray Scripturally. Now, when we come to praying scripturally, you know, I say this many times, just read the red and do what he said. I mean, Jesus tells you how to pray scripturally. And he says, use not vain repetition as the heathen do, for they think they'll be heard for their much speaking. Now, you know, I'd rather have one person praying for me in faith than 100 or 1,000 praying in doubt and unbelief. You know, if somebody's going to pray, now, Lord, if it be thy will, do this for brother so-and-so. If you don't know the will of God, you can't possibly pray the prayer of faith, because you have to know the will of God before you can release faith in that prayer. And Jesus teaches us how to pray. He says,

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Therefore, my beloved brethren, be ye steadfast, unmovable, always abounding in the work of the Lord, forasmuch as you know that your labor is not in vain in the Lord. 1 Corinthians 15:58.

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1: Lord Jesus, we are so privileged to worship you. We acknowledge your royal dominion over all peoples and nations. We declare that your kingdom is forever. We celebrate your majesty. We long for the day when all obedient creation worships, and with the angelic hosts of heaven and the redeemed company from every age, we will at last know a splendid majesty worthy of worship and adoration.

Hi, my name is Johnny Mercer, and I listen to the Oasis Network at 91.5 Yorktown, Virginia. I thoroughly enjoy listening to the Oasis Network, and I know that, to me, the Oasis Network, no matter what time of the day, I'm always being fed by God's Word. The Oasis Network is like a buffet, and the little acronym I've come up with is being uplifted, faithfully fed every time, 24/7. It just seems like no matter what kind of mood that I'm in, when I turn on that station, the perfect timing that someone is there ministering or music is being played, a song or something, that just ministers to my heart. I keep it on in my house, in my garage, in my police cars, and even my personal vehicles. So the Oasis Network has been a real blessing to me.

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0: I'm Paul Leeming. 12 warning signs of good health. Regular flare-ups of supportive network of friends and family is number one. Chronic positive expectations is two. Repeated episodes of gratitude and generosity is number three. Increased appetite for physical activity is four. Marked tendency to identify and express feelings is number five. And number six is compulsion to contribute to society. Seven, lingering sensitivity to the feelings of others. Next, habitual behavior related to seeking new challenges. Craving for peak experiences. A tendency to adapt to changing conditions. 11 is feelings of spiritual involvement. And 12 is persistent sense of humor. Think about it. 12 warning signs of good health.
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1: This is David Barton with another moment from America's history. America held its first elections in 1619, and that freedom has now continued for almost four centuries. In fact, as noted by John Jay, America's first Chief Justice and a founder of the American Bible Society, it was this God-given right to choose our own leaders that early set America apart. Jay explained, "The Americans are the first people heaven has favored with the opportunity of choosing the forms of government under which they should live. Since this right to choose was heaven bestowed, then we were to be good stewards of that right. As Jay reminded us, providence has given to our people the choice of their rulers, and it is the duty, as well as the privilege and interest, of our Christian nation to select and prefer Christians for their rulers. As this election time approaches, remember to wisely exercise your God-given right to vote."
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This book of the law shall not depart out of thy mouth, but thou shalt meditate therein day and night, that thou mayest observe to do according to all that is written therein. For then thou shalt make thy way prosperous, and then thou shalt have good success.

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1: The Lord spoke to me and told me some things. He said, you'll begin to write with a new anointing. And through the music and through the singing as you minister forth, my anointing will flow out from you. Those who believe that and receive that anointing will be healed in their body. Financial need will be met. Harmony will come to the home. The yoke of bondage will be broken because it's the anointing that breaks the yoke. I'm David Engels, and this is the Hour of Anointing.

That's our proclamation. I am healed. I am whole from the top of my head to the soles to the tip of my toes. The Word of God says, let the weak say, I am strong. Let the sick say, I am healed. I am well. From Psalm 103, verses 2 and 3, we quote again, bless the Lord, O my soul, and forget not all his benefits. You know, God has so many benefits for us. And we're being exhorted by the Word here to not forget all his benefits. Who forgiveth all thine iniquities, who healeth all thy diseases. And when I read that, all thy diseases, I know that there's not any exceptions. Who forgiveth all thine iniquities, who healeth all thy diseases. Then Exodus 15 and 26, and we're going to use an extra word here because of the inference here. I will put or permit none of these diseases upon thee, which I have brought or permitted upon the Egyptians, for I am the Lord that healeth thee. Proverbs 16:24, pleasant words are as an honeycomb, sweet to the soul, and health to the bones. So we see that pleasant words, encouragements, compliments, words of praise, they are sweet or as an honeycomb, sweet to the soul, and health to the bones. Then Isaiah 53:4-5. Surely he, speaking of Jesus, this is a prophecy from Isaiah, or from the Lord through Isaiah, surely he hath borne our griefs, or sicknesses, and carried our sorrows, or diseases, and with his stripes we are healed. Jeremiah 17:14, heal me, O Lord, and I shall be healed. Save me, and I shall be saved, for thou art my praise. Matthew 8:16-17, when the even was come, they brought unto him many that were possessed with devils, and he cast out the spirits with his word, and healed all that were sick, that it might be fulfilled which was spoken by Isaiah the prophet, saying, himself, in other words, Jesus, himself took our infirmities and bare our sicknesses. Romans 8:11. But if the spirit of him that raised up Jesus from the dead dwell in you, he that raised up Christ from the dead, that is the Holy Spirit, shall also quicken your mortal bodies by his spirit that dwelleth in you. Now these scripture verses, and there's so many more that we could be reading, they teach us God's concern for our physical bodies. See, this body is the temple of the Holy Spirit, or God's Spirit.

0: for 2,000 years, ministers have misled the church concerning God's attitude toward physical healing. Jesus went about doing good, it says in Acts 10 and 38. He went about doing good and healing all that were oppressed of the devil, for God was with him. This statement alone should show us the Father's attitude toward all physical suffering. I know that as Jesus observed the lady who had been bowed over for a number of years, and he called her, he said, you know, ought not this woman be loosed, seeing that she's a daughter of Abraham? That was his attitude. When Satan introduced sin into the world along with death, he also brought sickness and he brought disease. Disease and suffering in the form of germs, viruses, they constantly surround us. We must take the spiritual medicine or antihistamine of God's word as a resistance to ward off any and all sickness. You know, we resist with words. What a secret to be unveiled. We are here on the earth. We want to serve the Lord with vigor and physical strength. The average believer has never been taught about the healing heritage that belongs to him. Instead of resisting sickness, he claims that he says, it looks like I'm coming down with a cold, or the flu season is here. Looks like I'll be coming down with the flu soon. And you know, we wrote a song one time that says, I never heard of a heavenly flu. Have you? A person goes on to say, I don't feel well. I guess I'll be sick in bed tomorrow. Or cancer runs in my family, so I'll probably have it someday. Well, we've got to renew our mind through the Word of God, Romans 12 and 2. There's a transformation that takes place by just reading and meditating on what God has already said about the situation and our heritage for us and in us and through us. Proverbs 18:21, death and life are in the power of the tongue, and they that love it shall eat the fruit thereof. Proverbs 17, verses 27 and 28. He that hath knowledge spareth his words, and a man of understanding is of an excellent or a cool spirit, as the Amplified puts it, a cool spirit. Even a fool, when he holdeth his peace or tongue, is counted wise. And he that shutteth his lips is esteemed a man of understanding. I have a message that the Lord lets me preach every now and then. It's about ups. And I want one of them to shut up and the other to grow up and pray up and enjoy the goodness of God. A wise believer, a wise Christian, will not negate with his mouth what Jesus paid so dearly for with stripes on his back, and he became sick for us that we might be free from sickness. To resist or to be strong in resisting comes from a strong attitude that we build, knowing what really belongs to us. You can't just hear it and that's it. I mean, you've heard so many things all your life, and you've watched so many situations as downers and negative things. So we've got to look at God's word and not at circumstances. But we must cultivate a strong attitude. We must set our will against receiving sickness and its symptoms. The majority of believers have been led to believe that God's trying to teach them something through suffering. And the kind of suffering that the Bible teaches comes from living a godly life, one that brings persecution because of consecration to the Lord. A house divided against itself cannot stand, Mark 3 and 25. If we believe that God makes us sick so that he can heal us, then we would also have to believe that God makes us commit sin so that he can forgive us and save us. Both by word and example, Jesus teaches that Satan is responsible. John 10:10. For the thief cometh not but for to steal, to kill, and to destroy. But Jesus says, I am come that ye might have life and have it more abundantly. Abundant life is not automatic. You receive it after you act in faith and resist the works of Satan to receive the finished work of the cross. The New Testament church began with great miracles and healings, and this church age will end as it began, by miracles and wonders and signs. So prepare yourself to be part of this great move.
1: 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I've been writing songs based on the Pauline Revelation for more than 35 years, and most of those songs are found in this songbook entitled Garment of Praise, the Songs of David Ingalls. 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
2: God will allow anything that you will allow. See, it's not God's responsibility. See, take it back to Genesis, where God told Adam not to eat of the tree of the knowledge of blessing and calamity, or good and evil. Well, now, that had to be the will of God that he not eat of it, because he said, don't do it. Couldn't have been the will of God that God wanted him to eat of it, because he said, don't do it. But he did do it, didn't he? Well, now, did God allow it? No, not in the sense that most people believe it. You see, God didn't allow it, because God did everything in his power to stop him from doing it when he said, don't do it. See, that's as far as God could go. It wasn't God's responsibility to stop him from doing it. Now, if you're saying it in the sense that God didn't come in there and physically stop him from eating of the fruit, then you're right. But you see, that's not the sense we're talking about. God had to allow whatever Adam would allow. Wasn't God's will for Eve to be deceived by the serpent. But Adam allowed the serpent to deceive Eve, so Eve was deceived. See, it wasn't God's responsibility. And many of the things that come to you in life, you think it's God's responsibility when it's not his responsibility at all. He told you in his word to resist the devil and he'll flee from you. And when you allow these things to come, sometimes through unforgiveness, gets you over in the devil's territory, then the devil brings the curse on you. And you wonder why God allowed it. God didn't have a thing to do with it. You just got over in the devil's territory. The trials of life, many times people say, well, you know, the trials of life are sent to perfect you. Now, I've heard that from the time I was knee high, I guess. Never did believe it. Still don't believe it. Because it's not what the Bible says. No, the trials of life are not designed to make you stronger and to just, you know, make you more like Jesus. They're designed of Satan to destroy you. Let's go to Ephesians, the 4th chapter. And let's notice what the Apostle Paul said concerning the perfecting of the saints. Now, I heard an individual preaching over television, and he made the statement that everything that happens to you in life is God's will for you. Now, you know, if that were true, then there would be no reason for us to resist the devil, would there? If everything that came to us in life was God's will, why in the world would he say, submit yourself to God, resist the devil, and he'll flee from you? If it was God's will for that to come on you, why would you want to resist it? See, there would be no need of resisting the devil. There would be no need of praying if it was God's will that everything that happened to you in life come to you. Let's see what the Word said about it in Ephesians 4:11. He said he gave some, talking about Jesus, let's go back to verse 10. He that descended is the same which also ascended far above all heavens, that he might fill all things. He gave some apostles, some prophets, some evangelists, some pastors and teachers for the perfecting of the saints, for the work of the ministry, for the edifying of the body of Christ, till we all come to the unity of the faith and of the knowledge of the Son of God, unto a perfect man, unto the measure of the stature of the fullness of Christ. Now, this is what Paul says, why the fivefold ministry was given was to perfect the saints. Now, listen what the fivefold ministry was. It was apostles, prophets, evangelists, pastors, and teachers for the perfecting of the saints. Now, nowhere in there did I read that he gave some trials and tests, problems of life, to perfect the saints. It's not there. It's not in the New Testament. It is not truth, but yet many people believe that. Now, see, if it were true, and I've heard people say this, well, you know, the trials and the troubles of life are sent to us to make us more like Jesus and to perfect our faith. Is there any of you that have not had any trials and tests? If trials and tests and problems of life was going to perfect you, we'd all be perfect. And brother, I'm here to tell you, we're not all perfect yet, by a long shot. If it were true, now let's just say it were true, that sickness and disease, you see, you've heard people say this, well, you know, sometimes God makes you sick to teach you something. I've heard it and you've heard it too. Somebody said, well, God gave me cancer so I would, you know, learn something from it. And it's a blessing from God. Well, if cancer was a blessing from God, we ought to pray that everybody'd have three of them. But you know that's not true. It's a curse. It's of the devil. Sickness and disease came after Satan came in the earth. The Bible said there be none when he leaves the earth. So that's where it came from. It's not a blessing from God. It's a curse. Satan brought it, not God's will. But now let's just say, if it were true that these things were to perfect the church, then you see, I'm operating in one of the fivefold ministries as a teacher. That's where I primarily operate, as a teacher. Then when I come into town in any city to hold a seminar, then they should have had posters printed up and tacked out on the streets, you know, and in the newspaper advertising, say that Charles Capps is coming, he's operating in the fivefold ministry as a teacher. He's going to give some cancer, some athlete's foot, some lung disease, and some, you know, some other disease for the perfecting of the saints, and some marriage problems to perfect the saints. Well, now, if these things perfected the saints, then that's what we ought to advertise. But you see, it didn't say that. The Bible said that the fivefold ministry perfected the saints. Well, what is the fivefold ministry doing? They're sure not handing out disease and sickness and problems. They're preaching the Word. They should be preaching the Word. Now, see, sometimes you have to pull something out to where you can see what it's really made out of. No, sickness and disease and all these things are not perfecting you. And as soon as you can get that indelibly imprinted in your mind, you'll be closer to praying the prayer of faith concerning these matters. Because God wants you well, He wants you healed. The source of trials and temptation and test and the problems of life come from the devil. Now, you can believe it or you cannot believe it, but Jesus gave us some insight into it in several places. One place was in the 6th chapter of Matthew, where Jesus, teaching his disciples to pray, see, we talked about the first part of this, we didn't get down to this, but he says, further on down, he said, lead us not into temptation, but deliver us from evil. In other words, don't lead us in any way that we'd be tempted, tested, or tried. Now see, this word temptation here is the same Greek word that's translated test and try throughout the Bible. So Jesus is saying, pray that you won't be led in a way that you'd be tempted, tested, or tried. Now somebody said, well, God's trying your faith. You better think that through too. The Bible said Jesus is the author and the finisher of your faith. Now if He authored it, and He's the one that finishes it, don't you know that He knows whether it'll work or not? Why in the world would He need to try it? No, I'll tell you who's trying your faith. The devil's trying your faith. You hear people say all kinds of things, and it's no wonder that the world is confused, because the devil is confused. And the devil confuses people. And the church is confused, and that's why many of the people of the church are confused. You hear all kinds of things, like you see a tornado come through a town and you'll see headlines in the newspaper. God visited our town last night. No, the devil visited your town last night, and God got the blame for it. Now, you see, this kind of thinking comes from the Old Testament, where that the people of the Old Covenant, because they were not taught much about the devil, in fact, very little that God ever revealed in the Old Covenant about the devil, because there was no power under the Old Covenant to resist the devil. There's no place in the Old Testament that says, resist the devil and he'll flee from you. So God didn't tell the people a whole lot about it. If they walked under the umbrella of His Word, then they were protected from the devil. if they got out from under it, then the curses hit them in the face, and they were cursed coming in, going out, and all of the other places. But you see, because people have picked that up under the old covenant, and some people still think that way, especially religious people. And when something bad comes, they blame it on God and say, they try to figure out what God's trying to teach us with this tornado, or this flood, or this great disaster. I remember several years ago, there was a plant in Arkansas that lightning struck it, and the plant exploded, killed several people. Well, in the paper, it came out the next day that an act of God kills, I forget how many people. Well, now, you know, that was not an act of God. That was an act of the devil. You see, that's the way people believed under the old covenant. That's why Job said what he did. Job said, "The Lord hath given, and the Lord hath taken away. Blessed be the name of the Lord." But you see, you and I can read the first chapter of Job and find out that the Lord didn't do it at all. It was the devil that did it. But Job couldn't read that. He didn't know. He didn't know any better. I saw a bumper sticker the other day that actually was more accurate than what Job said. It said, "The Lord giveth, and Uncle Sam taketh away." So that's more accurate than what Job said.
3: 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You know, I've realized that there are so many people, because we get letters asking how to pray scripturally. Well, Jesus gives us the answer through the Scriptures. Just read the writ and do what He said. He that asketh receiveth, he that seeketh findeth, to him that knocketh it shall be opened to him. Everyone that asketh receiveth. Well, somebody said, "I asked, but I didn't receive." Well, you see, you have to ask in faith. Faith is what makes prayer work. Prayer doesn't make faith work. And if you can get people to understand that you need to meditate the Word, confess the Word until you have faith in the promise of God, then you pray and release that faith in your prayer. Don't be like the apostles. They said to the Lord, "Lord, increase our faith." Well, there's not one scripture in the Bible that says if you ask God or the Lord that He'll increase your faith. No, faith cometh by hearing, and hearing, and hearing the Word of God. So faith is resident in the Word. The way you get it inside you, the Apostle Paul tells you in Romans the 10th chapter, he said, "The Word is nigh thee." What Word? The Word of promise. It is close to you as getting it in your mouth and speaking it into your heart. It's first in your mouth, then it's in your heart. You confess the promise of God until faith comes. Then you can pray scripturally. The prayer of faith shall save the sick, James says, and the Lord shall raise them up. Well, if the prayer of faith shall save the sick, it looks like the prayer of doubt might destroy the sick. So we don't want to do that. We want to pray scripturally. That's offer number 7115.
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3: These boys on Saturday night, everybody come to town on Saturday those days, and they'd walk down the street, push everybody off the sidewalk. 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Only way in the world they could curtail them, they'd call two or three squad cars out of the largest city nearby in the county seat, and they'd come to them. Only way in the world they'd get. They'd go to another neighboring town, do the same thing. Just go down the street, you know, and go in and turn everything off. People are scared of them. Well, who wants their daughter to marry into a family like that? So he thought that he had corrected it.
2: 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Kenneth E. Hagin continues his teaching. Right now, let's join Kenneth E. Hagin for today's message.
3: It's amazing, you know, how that the devil can use Scripture for his own purpose. Sure, if people who have done wrong want to repent and will repent and straighten up, praise God, and we're going to love those that don't anyway, but you can't just go ahead and fellowship with them, because if they've already stabbed you in the back once, they're liable to do it again. Amen. Don't shout me down now just because I'm preaching real good. You see, the same Bible said, be ye therefore perfect, even as your Father which is in heaven is perfect, you see. God wants us to live holy lives. Now, we're going to love those folks that don't. We're not going to love their unholy acts, but we're going to love them and do our best to get them to straighten up. Are you listening to me? But I've seen Christians, see, there's two sides to the coin. I've seen Christians, you know, got out of fellowship with God and just done some of the most terrible things, you know, and really had no intention of straightening up. You talk to them and they wouldn't even admit that they'd done wrong. Well, now the Bible said for you to love me. Well, I love you all right, but I sure don't love your deeds. Amen. And if you're going to persist in that, then, you see, you have to deal with it. The church even has to deal with it. Now, you know that Paul, writing, same Paul, same Holy Ghost that inspired him to write this to Ephesus, wrote to the church at Corinth and said, it is commonly reported that there's fornication among you. Such fornication that should not be mentioned. Should not be mentioned among the church, you see, or in the church. That a man should have his father's wife. Now, here evidently was a stepson that had took his stepmother away from his daddy and was living with her, cohabiting with her in open sin. Well, now be ye kind, tenderhearted, just go ahead and forgive them, you know, keep them in the church and buddy them up. No, when you're come together to deliver such a one unto Satan for the destruction of the flesh, that the spirit may be saved in the day of the Lord Jesus. Amen. I said amen. Amen. That's still love. Is that love? Yes. Well, I want to ask you the question. You found that little 3-year-old boy playing with matches. And you spanked his hand and said, don't do that anymore. And you caught him the very next day. And this time you spanked his bottom a little harder. Now, why was that love? Sure, you don't want him to be destroyed, because he's liable to burn himself to death and burn the house down with it. Is that love? Sure, that's love. So you see, there is another side of the coin. And we have to present both sides, don't we? Are you still out there? Now, it's amazing how folks want to You know, and the devil will do that, you know. I mean, the devil quoted scripture to Jesus. We quoted a little earlier where he said, man shall not live by bread alone, that fourth chapter of Matthew, when he was tempted of the devil after he's baptized by John and Jordan's river, and the Holy Ghost descended upon him in a bodily shape, form as a dove. God spoke from heaven and said, this is my beloved son whom I am well pleased. Hear ye him. And then he is led by the Spirit into the wilderness to be tempted of the devil. The devil came to him first, you know, and said, if thou be the Son of God, command these stones be made bread. Devil always comes with an if and a doubt. Jesus said, it's written, man shall not live by bread alone, but by every word that proceedeth out of the mouth of God. So then Satan took him upon and set him upon a pinnacle of the temple. And Satan said, cast yourself down. In other words, leap off, jump. It's written. He decided he'd quote a little, it's written. It's written, he'll give his angels charge over thee, concerning thee, lest thou dash thy foot against the stone. Jesus said, it's also written. Sometimes you have to tell the devil and others too, it's also written. It's written, thou shalt not tempt the Lord thy God. Amen. But the point I'm making here was the devil quoting scripture to Jesus. It's written, he'll give his angels charge over you concerning thee, lest thou dash thy foot against the stone. It's written. Jesus said, it is also written. And the devil, it's amazing how he'll use scripture. I remember one church that I pastored one time. Just actually, I really didn't pastor it. I took care of it for another pastor while he is on a leave of absence about 6 months. When I was on the field during World War II. And I said to him, now I already have some obligations, but I'll be here on Sunday to preach and on weeknights, or I'll have someone else to. And I was there most of the time because I did have to fulfill some obligations already obliged, you see. But I remember my Sunday school superintendent, he said to me, and I had heard a little bit about it, now, Brother Hagin, I know you'll hear about this, he said, but that I had heard what others said. But now, it's a good thing, though, to get things firsthand sometime. Yeah. He said, and I knew his daughter. She was only, 16 to begin when she began to go with these fellas, and 17. And so she was going with a fella. Now, he didn't come to church. Her daddy had her in church. Now, I understand, though, her daddy and mother didn't get saved until they were older. And so these children were not born into a Christian home. She was not born in a Christian home. First number of years of her life, her daddy was in the underworld there in Dallas. And he was a toughie. He was a toughie. And so he knew that she was going with this fella. And the whole family had a bad reputation. In fact, this was a small town, just one little old street, you know, just had one drugstore there. And these boys, two or three of them, the daddy lived out there on the farm. In fact, their daddy had killed two different people. Some went other, got out of it. These boys on Saturday night, everybody come to town on Saturday no day, and they'd walk down the street, push everybody off the sidewalk. They'd go in the drugstore and turn all the counters over. Only way in the world they could curtail them, they'd call two or three squad cars out of the largest city nearby in the county seat, and they'd come to them on the way in the world. They'd go to another neighboring town, do the same thing. Just go down the street, you know, and go in and turn everything off. People are scared of them. Well, who wants their daughter to marry into a family like that? So he thought that he had corrected it. Of course, she wasn't saved, you see. And like I said, she didn't have those... her dad and mama just been saved the last two or three years, about maybe three or four. And so she ran off and married this fella. Well, of course, really had to lie about her age down the state of Texas because she couldn't sign, you know, below 18. Or 18 or below. But anyway, she's only 17 years of age. Married him. And so, one night in this little old town, the telephone operator called. And said, they're up here in this little all-night restaurant. It didn't have a good name. And said, it's awful, you know, the way he's done it. Actually, the lady that ran the restaurant had called, told this operator, call Mr. So-and-so. So he said, when I got up there, men were standing outside, 10 or 12 men standing outside. The constable, that's all that little town had. That's the only law they had was a constable. He's standing out there with a gun on his hip. They're afraid to go in. Nobody inside except his daughter and her husband and the lady behind the counter running a little old cafe. So he went in, and when he went in, the lady behind the counter said, Mr. So-and-so said, it's terrible the way he's treated her. And right in front of these men, you know, just all kinds of vulgar words and called her a whore and everything in the world. And so he just went over and sat down beside her. They were sitting in a booth, one on one side, one on the other. Sat down beside her, and he just asked her, said, is that so? She said, yes, Daddy. So she was weeping, said, it's terrible the way he's treating me. He said, son, and really is smaller than him, but man, I got a hold of him, just like he got a hold of iron. He'd been in the underworld, like I said. Said, son, now you know, and all these men outside know that I'm saved, born again, spirit-filled, Sunday school superintendent down at the full gospel church. But I said, come on outside, I'm going to whip you in the name of Jesus. That fella said, no, I'm not going outside. He said, I know it. You've got a yellow streak running down your back a mile wide. And he said to his daughter, come on, let's go home. So he took her home.
2: 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Right now, let's join Kenneth and Lynette Hagin.
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5: This is a book that actually all of my books come from my teaching and preaching. Mm-hmm. That, I don't know, several years ago, I did this at the church because I saw relationships that were not strong and then relationships that were being broken. Mm-hmm. And so it's called Built to Last, How to Build Strong and Lasting Relationships with God, Family, and Friends. And I talk in here about the fact that we need other people. I talk about the fact that relationships is a top priority.
4: Yes.
5: I talk about marriage relationships. I talk about the value of our relationships with our relatives. I talk about a covenant relationship with God. Mm-hmm. I talk about the value of a friendship. And then I talk about friends. And then I talk about what we can learn from Paul.
4: Yes.
5: And then lastly, I talk about mending broken fences, or in other words, yes, mending broken relationships.
4: That's important.
5: I really think this is one of my really, really good books that can really help and influence somebody to get back.
4: Important information on building those relationships.
5: Yes, it is. So, you know, you had different attitudes. Here I talk about attitudes of Abraham. Mm-hmm. Remember, he had his nephew Lot.
4: Yes,
5: And there's just so much. Built to Last. God wants us to have a strong relationship with Him.
4: Yes.
5: But also with other people.
4: That's right. And then my CD called What Is Your Issue?
5: Okay.
4: You know, I mean, I am sure that everybody at one time has said to someone else because of things that were going on,
5: yeah,
4: well, what is your issue anyway?
5: Yeah.
4: You know?
5: Yeah.
4: And we all do have issues that need to be dealt with.
5: Right.
4: And so that helps us.
5: These are two very important products.
4: Yes.
5: And you can have them for a gift of $15 or more. Just go to rhema.org and order them right now. These are really, really good.
4: I'm not good information.
5: Just trying to push it to get you to get it, but it's information. Both
4: That's
5: of
4: right.
5: these is information that can help you and maybe help you to help somebody else.
4: That's right.
2: 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We always love to hear from our listeners. So write in or email us today and become a part of Rhema for Today. Monday, Kenneth E. Hagin will continue this powerful teaching. That's next week on Rhema for Today with Kenneth and Lynette Hagin. 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
1: Welcome to the CAPS Chapel Broadcast. My name is Annette CAPS, and I am so glad you have joined me today. And as you listen, I pray that the Word of God will come alive in you, and you will receive a fresh touch of the Holy Spirit in your life.
2: Lord, let the Holy Ghost come on down. Send him on down.
3: Here is Eli, the high priest, the high priest that was supposed to go into the Holy of Holies, and the judge of Israel to judge the law. What law? To judge that people adhered to the law of Moses. And yet it says his sons were base and worthless. When the people came to bring their gifts to God, they would steal it.
4: Wow.
3: And they were given the holy sacred service of taking the people's gifts and offering it to God. And one of the main things was off burning the fat before the Lord. And yet they would say, you're supposed to drop it in and boil it. And they say, no, you can't do it. I want to give it to me. I want it. And if you don't give it to me, I'm going to beat you up and take it myself. And so the people ended up handing over the gifts that they had brought to God and handed it over to the thieves that robbed them of it, who were the priests of God, utterly blasphemous and without regard to the God of heaven. They had no concept of who they served. They were serving themselves and stealing from the people. And if you want to go further than that, on top of that, the women who came to offer their sacrifices, they would sleep. It says they slept with it. It says that they had sexual relations with the women who came to the tent. They essentially turned it into some kind of a temple of Baal or whatever. They turned it away from what God had planned. And so they committed adultery. They committed adultery. They stole the food. And so when God starts to speak to Samuel, let's back up a little bit. You know, God's merciful.
4: It is.
3: He is so merciful. And so he sent a man of God to talk to Eli. Sent a man of God to talk to him. And it says, the man of God came to Eli and said, thus has the Lord said, I plainly revealed myself. This is 1 Samuel 2:27. I plainly revealed myself to the house of your father, that is Aaron. Everybody remember Moses and Aaron?
4: Yes.
3: Aaron, God caused his rod to bud. He was anointed to be high priest. And he said, I revealed myself to the house of your father when they were in Egypt in bondage. Moreover, I selected him out of all the tribes of Israel to be my priest. God summoned him to offer on my altar to burn incense and to wear an ephod, a linen garment before me. And I gave from then on to the house of your father all the offerings of the Israelites made by fire. Why then do you kick, trample, treat with contempt my sacrifice and my offering, which I commanded, and honor your sons above me? God is merciful. He sent this man of God to talk to him and to try to see if there was something that could be changed there. But now think about the position that Eli is in for just a moment. If you think about Hannah giving up her son, her baby, giving to the service of God, and his sons, Eli and Hophni, were trained in the temple, stayed there, were there every day, were there where the Holy of Holies was. They didn't go in, but they served on the outside. And yet they committed adultery and stole what was offered to God, preventing the people from being cleansed of their sins. They did this thing. Why? Because they wanted the good food, the good part. Save the good part. And you say, well, you know, Eli just turned his face. Yeah, he did. That's what God said. You've turned your face and you've honored your sons above me. You've honored your sons above me. So what should he have done? If he had followed the laws of God, what he would have done, first of all, is remove them from the office.
4: Yeah.
3: And then he would have turned it over to a legal to enforce legal consequences upon this. Now, the legal consequences upon this, according to the law of Moses, is that because they were adulterers and there were plenty of witnesses, they would be stoned and killed. And yet Eli, if he had done what he was supposed to do, more than likely, because he was the judge, there would have been other people called in to decide the fate of these two sons. And it is possible that his sons would have been saved from death, removed from office, but saved from death. But you know what? Rather than regard what God said through his word and regard what God said by the Spirit coming through the man, this man who came to him, and then God spoke to this child, Samuel. And judgment came upon him. You say, well, anybody can understand this because, you know, if your child does something you don't want to, well, yeah, I can understand that. I do understand that. I do understand the heartbreak of that. I've seen it more times than I care to admit that I've seen it. And yet, seriously, by removing his sons and turning them over for legal enforcement, there was a possibility. Number one, that he pleased God. God already told him what it's going to take. He would have pleased God and ended his career as high priest, being looked upon as someone who honored God.
5: Yeah.
3: But instead, he despised his position and servant as a servant of doing what God called him to do. And he yielded to what his, I don't want anything to happen to my sons. I know they're doing terrible. We find that out in the story. I don't want anything to happen to them. And yet, he could have fallen upon the mercy of God.
4: Mm-hmm.
3: And the mercy of God could have come upon his sons. And yet he refused to do it. And you say, well, that's bad enough. Yeah, it is. But here's something else I want you to notice. It says, first of all, I'll come back to this. Okay, let me continue here. So when the Philistines were at war with them, and the Israelites were going, well, this is going to be bad. I got a brilliant idea. Get the Ark of the Covenant. And God will be with us and we'll win. And so who's going to accompany the Ark of the Covenant? Has to be priests, right? And so who are the priests at the time?
4: Mm-hmm.
3: These two degenerates.
4: Mm-hmm.
3: Handling and carrying the Ark of God. What do you think is going to happen, folks?
4: Mm-hmm.
3: They're going into battle. Well, the glory had departed from Israel already.
4: Mm-hmm.
3: Can you imagine the glory of God being in that tabernacle and temple while these two degenerates are stealing from the people and committing adultery right there in the door of where the Holy of Holies is? The glory of God had already departed that place. There was no glory in that. And so when they went out to battle, not only were the two sons killed, but the ark was taken. And one of the wives who was giving birth at that time, she went into labor when that happened, and she gave birth to a son, and she said, call his name Ichabod, which means the glory has departed from Israel. One man who was the high priest and judge of Israel could have changed the entire course if he'd been obedient to God in the hard things We cannot just be obedient to God in the easy things. We have to be obedient to God even when it's hard. And when we are, then God has room to move. God has an opportunity to move. So I'm saying this today, and I told you this would be prophetic, and it is. And I'll say this, that God is dealing with people. There are people in the ministry. They don't have any business in the ministry. You were never called to begin with. There are people in the ministry that your regard for God is maybe not as bad as the sons of Eli. And there's people in the ministry right now that I'm speaking to that are in the position of Eli, that they haven't spoken to some of the things that are going on that you know about. You haven't spoken to it. You have the right to speak to it. And you say, well, I want to be a good person. I want to walk in love. I don't want to turn them over. And God's going to require that at your hand, because you had the right to stop it, to change it. You had the right to do what God's told you to do. I'm sorry. I'd love for this to be a shouting hallelujah sermon. Love those. But God has something to say about this today. He has something to say about this today. You say, well, Eli just couldn't deal with it. That's right. But you know what? There's another part of that too. It says when they came back with the news that the ark had been taken captive and his sons were dead, it said he fell off. He was 98 years old. He fell off and broke his neck because he was heavy. You know what that one word tells us? No, it doesn't tell us he needed to go on a diet, because they didn't have things in that day to really fatten yourself up on. When his sons stole the people's offering with the fat, he railed on them about it, but he also ate it. He participated. God looks upon the heart. And I'm very careful when I say this today. When I'm talking about people, I'm talking about people that are in a position of Eli to change some stuff, to put a stop to some atrocities. You better do it. If you do it, the worst you think will happen will not happen. But if you don't do it, it'll be worse than you ever thought when it comes out. And that's a word from God. It's a word from God to somebody. Well, I trust you have enjoyed our time together today at Capps Chapel. It's important to me to hear from you and know that you are listening on this radio station. 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

0: What is the connection between our faith life and our praise life? 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Faith is expressed through our praise. Whenever our praise level is low, so is our faith level. 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
0: I want to share with you a message about praise, the purpose of praise. This afternoon, as I was seeking the Lord and just waiting on the Lord in prayer for tonight, I just felt prompted of the Lord to go back and talk about the importance that praise has in all of our lives, the important role that we need to set aside in our lives to praise God. Now, I assume that you praise God during worship here at the church, when we worship the Lord and praise God corporately, but it's important to remember that we need to praise God on an individual level. Matter of fact, you're going to be attacked more outside of this building than you will inside of this building. By that, I mean the attacks of life, the enemy of life, the devil comes to steal, kill, and destroy, particularly when you're alone, when you're at home by yourself in the midnight hour of your life, and you go through these seasons where you just need to learn to offer up that sacrifice of praise and be like David that encouraged himself in the Lord, and he knew how to find strength in God during those very difficult times of his life. So 1 Peter chapter 2 says this, "For ye are a chosen generation,

and then renew our minds to the importance of praise. Why is it important that you spend your day, you spend your time, really that you spend your life praising God? As a pastor, I cover a lot of different topics. I just kind of went back and reviewed some of the topics that we've taught recently here at the church. We've talked about the Holy Spirit, talked about Bible prophecy. When we went through the Gospel of Matthew, we talked about, you know, the role of Israel in the end times. Sunday, I talked about strife and how that strife is such a problem that shuts down our walk with the Lord in our faith life. And we talked about winning in our thought life, how to live missional lives, the joy of the Lord, the law of seed time and harvest. And we talked about getting fired up, keeping the fire of God stirred up in your life. And so on some level, you know, a pastor is covering a lot of different topics. It's kind of like the multivitamin, you know, it's going to have a little bit of everything in there. And so when I'm speaking, I'm always waiting on the Lord. Lord, what is something that I can say that would bring life and that would be beneficial to everyone that hears it? And one of the things that a pastor's got to do is go back frequently and reiterate the importance of faith, the importance of you living by faith and walking by faith. The scripture tells us in Hebrews 11:6, without faith, it is impossible to please him. For he that cometh to God must believe that he is, and that he is a rewarder of them that diligently seek him. So without faith, it's impossible for me to please God. Now you can turn that around the other way and say, when you're in faith and when you live by faith, it's impossible not to please God. And so the goal here is for us to live a life where we honor the Lord. Faith is key to receiving from the Lord. Mark 11:23, Jesus said, therefore I say unto you, what things soever you desire, when you pray, believe that you receive them and you shall have them. Now, those are the words of Jesus. Jesus was very pro-faith. Jesus was a man that when he met people that were walking in faith, it blessed his heart. Twice in the Gospel of Matthew, you see where he met two Gentile people, and he said, I've never seen faith like this among the nation of Israel. I mean, it brought joy to his life when he saw his children or people walking by faith. So it's the same way today. It pleases our God when we walk by faith, and the Bible says those things that you desire, when you pray, believe that you have received them, and you shall have them. So you've got to receive it by faith right now. And then the scripture tells us in 2 Corinthians 5:7, for we walk by faith and not by sight. So just like a pastor is going to cover a lot of different topics, right? He's going to cover a lot of different areas in order for a congregation, a local church family to be healthy. But there's one overlying theme that's going to connect with every one of those topics, and it's going to be faith. Now, here's the reason why. Let me maybe back up and explain it this way. You know, in school, they've got science, social studies, yet history, maybe you have government, you may have humanities or different classes all around, okay? The thing that overlaps with so many of those classes is reading. So if you want to help a young person to improve their studies in science or in history and English and these different topics, you know, if we can work on reading, there's an overlap in all of these classes. So if you can work on your reading, you can improve in all these other classes. Here's what I want to say. If you will grow in faith, faith will help you in your marriage. Faith will help you in your finances. Faith will help you to be led by the Holy Spirit. Faith will help you to keep the joy of the Lord in your life. Faith will help you virtually in every aspect of your Christian life. When you're strong in faith, it has a way of bleeding out and affecting every aspect of your life. For example, in marriage. How many know when you're full of faith, it is easier to walk in love? Have you discovered that yet? Okay, let me just say this. You know, in parenting, it's a whole lot easier to parent whenever you've got faith. Why? Faith has a good report. You have a more positive attitude instead of all the time bickering or kind of going negative or murmuring or complaining. You're parenting from a positive perspective instead of from a negative perspective. This evening, when we talk about faith, you may say, Pastor, I've heard some of these topics, I've heard some of these things before, but realize when you're strong in faith, hear this, you'll be a more encouraged person in life. When you're strong in faith,
You'll look at, instead of tithing as a negative, you'll look

0: at it as, hey, I'm going to tap into the economy of God. God is my partner and God's able to supply. You know, your mind is renewed. The floodgates are open to us. And so you're viewing it in a more positive role. Now, strong faith helps you in your marriage. Strong faith helps you in your finances. Strong faith will help you really, if you think about this, as it relates to the end times. Instead of viewing it all on the dark side, and trust me, there's plenty of tough times headed. If you read the book of Revelation, you realize that much of the book of Revelation deals with the what's called the tribulation and the great tribulation. Much of that book is dedicated to what's going to take place during this 7-year period of time whenever Antichrist is on the earth. And I believe in a rapture. I believe the church will be taken out of that. But do you understand, even as it relates to the end times, instead of your focus being on the Antichrist, your focus is on the Lord Jesus Christ. Your focus is on the harvest that's going to be reaped before the coming of the Lord. This evening, let's just renew our minds a little bit to the importance that God wants us to have in living by faith. And if you're going to live by faith, you're going to have to operate in praise. There is no faith life without a praise life. So if you meet people and they say, oh, I'm full of faith. Really? You're full of faith? Yeah. You've been praising God? No, I don't ever do that. I just murmur. You know, I just talk the problem. Faith always has a good report. Faith will talk the end result. Faith has praise mixed into it. And most of the time, it's the sacrifice of praise. Now, God's plan for your life is not that you would go from disaster to tragedy to failure to emergency to calamity to mishap to another bad predicament. That's not the plan of God. The plan of God for your life is that you would be overcoming, you'd be victorious, that you would triumph, that you would be successful, that you would achieve, that you would have accomplishments, that you would win one battle after another battle and see God work in your life consistently time and time again. That's really the will of God. The will of God is not that you just, well, I've been disappointed before, Pastor. I'm sure we're going to be disappointed this time. No, faith will see answers. Faith will see miracles take place. And I can say this, I'm not just talking to you theoretically here tonight. I'm telling you by personal experience, when we walk by faith, there are times we push through these invisible barriers and we push through things that we feel like are about to blow us apart. But when we get on the other side of that, we realize, hey, wait a minute here. I've got the breakthrough. If you've ever read about when Chuck Yeager broke the sound barrier, he tells a story how that he was up and they had tried to break the sound barrier a couple of times previously. And they even had scientists that said, I don't think you can break the sound barrier without the plane just totally coming apart. And actually Chuck Yeager was up and he tells the story how that he said, I got to the point where I was just about to break the sound barrier. And he said, the plane started vibrating to the point where I really thought it was just going to blow apart. But he thought, you know, I'm not going to back up. I'm going to just push right through it. And he pushed through that sound barrier. And when he did, he said, it was so smooth. In his words, my mother could have been in the back seat drinking a glass of tea. It was like when I got through that barrier, it was just like smooth sailing. Now, many times in the spirit realm, that's where we live. Right before there are huge breakthroughs in our life, it's like the devil is doing everything possible, everything he can to bring discouragement, to bring disharmony, to bring despair into our life. And we're just pushing through that. And we're just determined, Lord, I'm going to just hold on to the word of God. And then we break through that barrier and it's a new day in our life. And I really feel that in my heart tonight to share that with you. And that is in your life, there are times that you feel like this thing is about to fall apart on me. And it may look that way in the natural, but I encourage you, stay faithful to God. Don't forget in the storm what God said to you before the storm. Don't forget about what the Lord, in the dark time of your life, don't forget about what God said to you in the prayer closet, what God said to you in that moment of prayer when God spoke into your life. Walking by faith means you're not walking by what you see in the natural. And so this evening, what I want you to see, you have physical eyes, But do you understand, if your spirit left your body right now and you went to be with the Lord, you could still see. You would see with spiritual eyes. And what I want you to see tonight is that through the eye of faith and in the eye of the Spirit, you've got to see through the storm. You've got to see through the valley of the shadow of death. You've got to see through the dark tunnel there that you're facing, and you've got to be determined. Lord, I know this thing is shaking, but I'm going to hold on, and I know God's going to get me through this.
1: 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Faith will cause you to live on the bright side of life rather than the dark side. Mark 11:22 reads, "Have faith in God."
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6: Well, hello, welcome to Friday on Did You Know? I hope you are going to get to be with us at the show tonight or tomorrow night. I hope that there's a few tickets left for you, but if there's not, you just waited too late. But you can come in if you do want to see the show and you don't want to eat. I think there's a $10 door charge, and we'll put out a chair for you if you want to come in and see the show, and we might do that for you. There might be a little bit of room for some of that. So amen. If you miss the show and don't want to come to eat, you can give us a $10 door ticket, and then we'll let you in if there's room. Amen. So I hope you're going to be with us. We're going to have a great bang up time. We're going to sing some good old fashioned country music, some good old fashioned gospel music. We're going to honor our vets. We're going to praise the Lord. We're going to lead people to Jesus. Hallelujah. Why? Because as my message this week says, everybody thinks they're going to heaven, but only a few really are. How do you mean that, Pastor? Just quoting the words of Jesus. The Lord said, relatively speaking, in comparison to the billions of people that live on earth now and have lived on the earth for the last 6,000 years, the only people that are going to go enter into the kingdom of heaven are those who enter in at the straight gate, the right gate, the narrow way that leads to life, Jesus said, Matthew 7:13-14. I didn't make this up. This is not my Bible. It's the Lord's. This is the Word of God, people. We've got to come back and declare the whole counsel of God. It's wonderful to be prosperous and blessed on this earth. It is wonderful to have a good ride and get healed and get miracles and signs and wonders. But if heaven is not your home, it's all in vain. You have the best life you could ever live on this planet, and it's only a vapor, a mist that appears for a moment compared to eternity. As I've been saying all week, heaven is a prepared place for a prepared people. Are you ready? Jesus is coming. I say it all the time, it's kind of cliche, but there's only one way out of this place alive, and that's through Jesus Christ. For the Lord told, Mary about her brother Lazarus, he that believes on me, though he were dead, yet shall he live. Friend, we got to make sure that our spouses are ready to meet Jesus. We've got to make sure our children know about Jesus and that he's the only way. We've got to make sure that our coworkers and friends and our church members are ready for heaven. Because the Lord said in 21 of that chapter, many will say to me that day, Lord, Lord. They'll call him Lord. He says, not everyone that does that, that calls me Lord in that moment, is going to go into heaven. He said, I'm going to have to say to some, I don't know you. Depart from me because you work iniquity. You see, a person that really is in relationship with the Lord, they won't live a lifestyle of sin. I'm not saying they won't stumble at times. We all have and we all may. But we do not have to sin every day. We don't have to sin. And praise God, I can testify, you know, all glory to Christ, no glory to me. Out of my 60 plus years, I've spent most of my life not sinning. Hallelujah. Because I've been taught about the fear of the Lord, which is the beginning of wisdom. I've been taught about the power of the Holy Ghost that will keep you from sinning. There's a lot of people online that just spew this garbage about how that, you know, we all sin every day. There's nothing we can do about it. That is baloney. That's like saying everybody has to rob a bank every day. Everybody has to steal every day. How ludicrous. Nobody has to do any of those things. We can live for God if we want to, and we can not do it in our own strength, but we can have the power of the Holy Spirit to empower us to live for Jesus and walk in the ways of the Lord and not fall prey to the powers of sin and death. Paul said in Romans 6, sin shall not have dominion over you because, praise God, you're under the grace of God, that empowering grace that keeps you. That didn't mean you could sin every day and act like you repent. No, that's hypocrisy. That's ludicrous. Just get 150 speeding tickets and go up to the judge and say, I thank you for letting me off of this, but I'm going to do it tomorrow. Can't help it. You're going to jail. It's not good sense. And so we've got to come back to the word. The Lord said, enter the straight gate. Why is it straight? Why is it a constrained gate? Because you're going to have to win the war over your flesh and the world and the devil. You're going to have to overcome, like Jesus said, seven times in the first three chapters of Revelation. You're going to have to be him that overcomes. And he's not talking about the work that Jesus did. Yeah, Christ already overcame. You're going to have to overcome through Christ. Hallelujah. You're going to have to do what James 4:7 said. Submit yourself, therefore, to God. Resist the devil, and he will flee from you. It's not a lifestyle of sin. So we do what the Lord said. Enter in at the straight gate, not the popular gate, not the easy way, but the way of the cross. Hallelujah. He said, you're not worthy of me if you don't pick up your cross. What is the cross? Is the cross cancer and heart disease and defeat? No. The cross is killing the desires of your flesh 24/7. It's getting up every day with an imaginary sword in your hand and putting the desires of your flesh and mind to death. That's what the armor of God is about. We don't give into it just because Jesus might forgive us. Listen, this is a wrong teaching, and I didn't mean to get off onto it, but a lot of people are going to think they're ready for heaven, and they're not, because sin has dominion over their bodies. Paul said, sin shall not have dominion over you. Paul said, if you live after the flesh, you will die, but if you through the Spirit do mortify or put to death the deeds of your body, you will live. Hallelujah. So the church has gone soft on the truth, but I'm a preacher of righteousness. I'm going to get in here and preach it and tell you the truth because I care about you. I care about where you're going to spend eternity. I care about where your loved ones are going to spend eternity. Yes, I'm a faith preacher. Yes, I'm a prosperity preacher. Yes, I believe God wants you healthy, wealthy, and wise. But it's all a mute point if you don't make it into the kingdom of heaven. But the Lord gives us this story, and it's a parable. He said, but it's truth in Matthew 7, and it's actually going to happen. We're going to have to know him. And that's the only way that you can know. 1 2-minute read through Luke chapter 16 will give you a picture of what those that think it's going to turn out all right are going to receive. Friend, it's heartbreaking. It's horrible. It's worse than any horror movie anyone's ever made or watched. So who's really going to heaven? Are you ready for the sermon? Everybody thinks they are. Who's really going to heaven? It's going to be those who are known by their fruits, that they follow Jesus. It's going to be those who confess that Jesus Christ is Lord, not just of the world, but of me. He's my Lord. He's Lord over my thoughts. He's Lord over my beliefs. He's Lord over my worldview. He's Lord over my money. He's Lord over my actions. He's Lord over what I drink and what I don't drink. He's Lord over what I eat and what I don't eat. That is the person who will enter the kingdom of heaven. Those who forsake iniquity. The very reason the Lord said, I don't know you, depart from me. He said, because you work iniquity. Iniquity is the practice of sinful lifestyle. So who's really going to heaven? Those who act on the words of Jesus and pick up their cross. David said it this way in the 24th Psalm, who shall ascend to heaven or into the hill of the Lord? Who shall stand in his holy place? He that has clean hands and a pure heart and hath not lifted up his soul to vanity nor sworn deceitfully. Who's going to heaven? That person who obeys God. That person who's come to the cross through the blood of Jesus Christ. That person, David goes on to say, he shall receive the blessing from the Lord and the righteousness from the God of his salvation. Friend, people aren't going to heaven because they're going to knock on the gates of heaven and say, I think I should live here. I want to live here. People are going to heaven because they've made Jesus Christ the Lord of their every thought, word, and deed. And it doesn't mean that you won't slip or somebody might slip. That's the reason 1 John 1:9, thank God, is in the Bible. If any man sin, if, not when, if any man sin. We have an advocate or a lawyer, Jesus Christ the righteous, who's touched with the feelings of our infirmities. I'm putting several scriptures together. But he said, if we confess our sins, he's faithful and just to forgive us our sins. Oh, glory to God. And cleanse us from all unrighteousness. Now, your works cannot cleanse you. You can obey God till the cows come home. But until the blood of the cross has been applied to your life, you're not saved. So, no, you don't get it by works. You don't get it by works, but you'll keep it by obeying the word of God. Jesus said, those that continue in my words will be my disciples. Those that continue to practice righteousness, not lawlessness. For he said in another passage, those that practice lawlessness, they'll be cut off with the wicked. No, it's what we practice. It's what we practice. Practice loving Jesus. Practice following him. So let me close this message out. Everybody thinks they're going to heaven. Who really is? Those that have made Jesus their one way to salvation. There's only one way to heaven. I can say it this way. There's only one way to heaven. There's only one person through whom salvation in heaven comes. There's only one name under heaven, the name of Jesus Christ. There's only one blood of his cross. There's only one holy book, the Bible, 66 books. Of God's revelation to man. There's only one faith in Christ alone. There's only one baptism. There's only one path we must walk. There's only one lifestyle Jesus accepts. There's only one belief system that is valid. There's only one worldview that fits God's. It's found in the Bible. And there's only a chance to make it right before you're dead. A chance before death while we're breathing. As he said in Hebrews, now is the accepted time. Today is the day of salvation. Don't miss it, my beloved brother and sister. And I love you enough to tell you, nobody's going to heaven except those that call Jesus Christ Lord, not just with their mouth, but with their heart and their life. Amen. And they obey the word of God and walk with Christ. Hallelujah. We must We must, as Mark 1:15 says, repent and believe the gospel. The kingdom of God is at hand. Hallelujah. Make sure you're a prepared person for the kingdom of heaven. I love you. I'll be back with something next week. Pastor Randy Lynn saying, make your calling and election sure. Be ready in Jesus' name.
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9: 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I'm Sharon Knotts, thanking you for tuning in today, because we know faith comes by hearing, and hearing by the Word of God. Today's message, Three Levels of Faith, is designed to open our understandings and boost our faith to the highest level of wonder-working faith, which is the kind of faith that believes the report of the Lord even in the absence of favorable signs, when all circumstances and emotions are contrary, and when all human hope is lost. 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
10: How many heard of travailing in the Spirit? And what does travail mean? It doesn't just mean to cry. It doesn't just mean to sob. Oh, it means a whole lot more. It means to try to push that baby out. That's what travail is. When the woman is in her most heightened time of pain, and she's trying to get that baby to come out, and she's pushing with all of her body, and they're saying, push, push, push. And she said, I'm pushing. I'm going to go from pushing to punching if you don't shut up. Amen. And so they didn't have ERs like we have and fancy rooms you can get now. And you got all, it looks like a hotel room some of these hospitals have for the women now when they have their babies. Somebody's seen pictures of them. I mean, it looks like fancy hotel rooms. And they didn't have all that. They're out in their tents. And when it was time for them to give birth, they did what Elijah did. They knelt down and put their head between their knees and pushed. You'll read in the scriptures where it talks about having gave birth on my knees, or that on your knees. For instance, when a woman was really, really getting in the heightened time of her pain, another woman would be behind her. That woman would be down on the ground, and she would let the one who's given birth actually sit on her knees, sit on her thighs, and she would hold her while she could push and push and push for the baby to come out. And so that's what it means when you read that in the scriptures about you gave birth on my knees, because one woman is holding the other woman while she's pushing. And so I'm telling you all this just to make this point. Elijah is in the birth position. He's in the position to travail, to bring forth. Amen? Isn't that what we're reading? So he put his face between his knees and he said to his servant, go up now and look toward the sea And he went up and he looked and he said, there is nothing. Now they're on Mount Carmel. Let me tell you this, Mount Carmel, where it's located in Israel, if you go to the top of Mount Carmel and you look out, you can see the Mediterranean Sea. And so he's saying, no, go look towards the sea. And when his servant went up there, he just saw beautiful, beautiful sky blue heavens. No clouds, not even the puffy cotton pretty ones. Absolutely nothing. He came back and said, there's nothing. But Elijah had waiting faith. Amen. He said, go back again. And Elijah kept praying and travailing in the spirit. He said, go back again. He sent his servant back. Six times the servant came back and said, there's nothing, absolutely nothing. Everything, the sky is just as still and calm. How many know how it is on a hot, hot summer day? And you can look up at the heavens and it's absolutely still. There's not a breeze at all. Nothing is moving. Amen. James 5:17 tells it a little better. Elijah was a man subject to like passions as we are, and he prayed earnestly that it might not rain, and it rained not on the earth by the space of 3 years and 6 months. And he prayed again, and the heaven gave rain, and the earth brought forth her fruit. He tells us in James, this is the kind of prayer we need to pray when we're in that waiting time. And so his servant kept coming back and saying, there's nothing, I don't see anything. But did that discourage Elijah? Did he start whining? Did he start murmuring and complaining? Did he say, I'm just may as well quit praying because nothing's happening? No, he said, you go back again. You go back again. And every time, and the seventh time, the man came back. He said, well, don't get too excited, Elijah. Don't get too excited now. I saw coming up out of the sea a cloud the size of a man's hand. Come on now. I mean, come on, guys, let me see your fist. I mean, I know I'm a woman, so some of you guys got bigger hands. Okay, even so, your hands may be bigger than mine, but come on, that man looks out there and he sees coming out of the sea a cloud the size of a man's fist. He says, okay, you go tell Ahab he better get out of here in a hurry because it's fixing to rain. It's going to rain. Amen. And so Elijah pressed on until he said, it's going to rain. Let's read on and see what happens. Verse 44, and it came to pass at the seventh time that he said, behold, there arises a little cloud out of the sea like a man's hand. And he said, go up, son to Ahab, prepare thy chariot and get thee down that the rain stop thee not. And let me tell you something, out of that little tiny itty bitty little cloud, there came a rain. Amen. There came an outpouring because Elijah had waiting faith. He already heard in the spirit. He didn't have anything natural to go by when he said, I hear an abundance of rain. Yes. He had nothing to go by in the natural, but he had already fixed his faith and he believed God. If he had spoken the word and said, it shall not rain until I say so, and it stopped raining for 3.5 years, then he believed God that when he said it's time to rain, it's going to rain. Yeah. Amen. And that's what James said in the 5th chapter of James. He said, the effectual, fervent prayer of the righteous avails much. He said, lest that you think Elijah was some great, colossal, great, holy one. He was a great prophet of the Lord. Absolutely. He did many miracles positively. He raised a boy from the dead. Amen. But in spite of all of that, he said he's a man just like you. He had his down days. He had his bad times. In fact, he got so discouraged one time, he said, I don't want to live. Kill me, God. Kill me right now. He got so fearful that he fled and hid in a cave because somebody told him Jezebel was after him. So he had days just like you have and just like I have. Amen. But he learned how to wait on God. Hallelujah. He learned how to wait. And that's what Jesus said in Luke 18:1. Men ought always to pray and not to faint. And that means don't lose heart. Don't give up. Don't give in. Don't cast away therefore your confidence, for it hath great recompense of reward. For you have need of patience. You have need of waiting, that after you've done the will of God, that you will see it will come to pass. Hallelujah. If you don't cast away your confidence, if you don't fall into murmuring and whining, if you have waiting faith, Galatians 6:9, and let us not be weary, and I added, and whiny, in well-doing. Tell somebody, let us not be weary, nor whiny, in well-doing. For in due season, in the right time, we shall reap, if we faint not. Amen. And let me just kind of throw this in there while I'm there. You have to be careful when you become weary, whether it's weary in body, weary in mind, weary in your emotions. You really have to be careful, because that's when you're apt to just say something. Amen? And God, I believe, was working with Elijah. He knew that Elijah was drained. He knew that Elijah was zapped. Amen? Because we know that at one point that he let Elijah sleep and rest, and then he sent the angel to fix Elijah a meal and fed him. And after he ate, he slept again. And then the angel fixed him another meal and he ate, because God knew that Elijah's physical body and his emotional part of him really was coming apart. And if you have gone through a situation where you have not been getting your sleep you're supposed to be getting, your diet is off, because, you know, sometimes when things happen to us, we lose our appetite. You don't feel like eating. You can't sleep. You're troubled. Amen. And all of these things start piling up on one another. I love what David said, that like as the father has compassion on his son, so the Lord has mercy on them that fear him. For he knows our frame. He knows we're but dust. He knows we're weak. He knows sometimes our body is weak. And especially if the attack that you're experiencing is in your body. And your body is suffering. And you're not sleeping. Amen? And that's when you got to be careful, because you're apt then to just say something negative. You're apt then to cast away your faith. And if that's the case with you, then you've got to take the time to get yourself healthy. You've got to get rest. You've got to get sleep. You've got to eat, and you've got to eat the right food. Amen? Because God knows that if you don't take care of your body, then he's not going to be able to use you or minister to you spiritually when your body's falling apart. Amen? And sometimes if we know that a brother or sister in Christ is in that situation, then we really need to be doing what we can to minister to them physically. You know, bring them some cooked meals. Bring them some good food. And pray for them that they have sleep. Because your body cannot heal if you can't sleep. I went one time for 36 hours without sleeping because I was in so much pain. I could not sleep. And I was totally a train wreck. A train wreck. And it took immediate emergency triage care to pull me out of that crisis. I couldn't pray for myself. I could do nothing. It's a wonder I didn't snap and lose my mind. But it's the grace of God. Amen? But God let one of the sisters in Christ, Sister Charlotte, who is a registered nurse, and let her come. And she had to take care of me physically, get me out of that crisis. And it took a while to get me out of that crisis. So then I could be ministered to. And that started me on a journey then of coming out of that crisis. And I've never been in a crisis like that, thank God, ever again. Amen? So you know your own body. And you know when you're pushing it past the threshold that is safe for you. You know it. And if you're bullheaded and stubborn and you push yourself beyond that threshold and you end up flat on your back, then you realize the mistake that you made. And God will heal you and raise you up. But then remember that. Amen? And don't do that again. Isn't that right? So God loved Elijah. God is not going to destroy your body so he can minister to the rest of the body. He's not going to use one person till he beats them down into the bed and they can't get up, just so he can use them to minister to other people. That's not the way God works. Amen. He's got more than one person he can use. He's got somebody else that he can use. You're not the last preacher in the world. You're not the last one that can pray the prayer of faith.
9: Amen. What an inspiring insight on the three levels of faith. Level one is the ability to believe when everything is going your way, when there are favorable conditions and strong positive emotions. But this is the weakest level, and it can quickly turn into whiny faith. Level two faith believes when all feelings are absent, good and bad, and there are no signs of activity, favorable or negative. It is a strong, steady faith, able to persevere when there's no change in circumstances. This is waiting faith. Level three faith is the ability to believe when circumstances, emotions, and all outward signs are contrary to what you are believing. It is the highest level of faith that believes the report of the Lord. It is wonder-working faith. The faith that Father Abraham had when he said amen to God's promise that he would be the father of multitudes when he was the father of none. That the Shunammite mother had who said it is well when her only child lay dead on the prophet's bed. That Apostle Paul had on a sinking ship with 276 men, and he stood up and said, be of good cheer, I believe God, that not a hair on your head shall perish. If you want this amen, all is well, be of good cheer kind of faith, why not order Three Levels of Faith on CD for a love gift of $10 or more for the radio ministry. 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Till next time, this is Sharon Knott saying.

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1: Shalom and welcome to Torah Chai, God's teachings of life from Congregation Zion's Sake, a Messianic Jewish congregation located on the corner of Denby Boulevard and Shields Road in Newport News, Virginia. Our biblical mandate as Jewish believers is to be a light unto the world by sharing Yeshua, Jesus, the Jewish Messiah, to the Jew first, then the nations, as prescribed in Romans 1:16, bringing God's plan of salvation to the ends of the earth. We hope you enjoy today's teaching.
2: The moment overtakes us. We must reach for him while he's here, when he's close. We search ourselves this evening. I believe there's 7 points here to cover as we move forward into Yom Kippur. Things that we need to remember and put in the forefront of our minds. We're citizens of heaven. You don't belong to this world. We get overly involved in politics. We get overly involved in the things of this world, the trappings of this world. You don't belong to this world. We're citizens of heaven. Philippians 3, verse 20 says, but we are citizens of heaven, and it's from there that we expect to deliver the Lord Yeshua, the Messiah. Citizen in the Greek is politeuma. Some translations use conversion here, but it's contextually wrong. Politeuma means your state, your commonwealth, your form of government. Your citizenship is in heaven. You belong to a theocracy. And in the kingdom of God, in this theocracy, guess what you're not doing? You're not voting. You're not bringing your political influence, your sway, your motivations, your reasonings, why you think things should be. It's how the king says things are going to be. And the king issues edicts, and we, the subjects, obey. Your citizenship is in heaven, and it's not of this world. What does this mean? Then it means that we are aliens and strangers in this world. 1 Peter 2, verses 11 and 12, dear friends, I urge you as aliens and temporary residents not to give in to the desires of your old nature, which keeps warring against you, but to live such good lives among the pagans that even though they now speak against you as evildoers, they will, as a result of seeing your good actions, give glory to God on the day of his coming. Warring is stratiomahi in the Greek, which literally means a military term to lead soldiers to war or battle or to fight. We are literally at war with our old nature and desires. You're at war every day. You can put stuff under the blood, but experiences and memories are there forever. And so that song comes up, that certain smell, things come up from 30 years ago, and your mind starts wandering a path that it shouldn't be wandering. And this is where we take every thought captive and submit it under the blood of Messiah, because thoughts become action, action becomes sin. We're in a fight, a struggle. We're at war with our old nature and desires. It's a battle to fight those old desires and nature. We have to wage campaigns and war against it. We are urged not to give in. Don't surrender, but fight, fight, fight, fight the good fight of faith. Number three, don't conform to this world. Romans 12:2 says, in other words, don't let yourselves be conformed to the standards of the Olam Hazeh, this world. Instead, keep letting yourselves be transformed by the renewing of your mind so that you will know what God wants and will agree that what he wants is good, satisfying, and able to succeed. I read an article this week. If it wasn't a reputable news source, I wouldn't believe it. It's an LGBTQT woke-friendly church that has a lesbian pastor that had an ecumenical service with a Muslim who's gay, wearing a hijab. Hello? What world are we living in? Well, I left out, sorry. They also had a transvestite up there with them. That's someone's transforming to the standards of this world. We're commanded specifically not to do that. Transformed in the Greek is a word you're all familiar with. Metamorpho or metamorphosis. The literally changed form as a caterpillar transforms metamorphosis into a butterfly. God has been working on us as the heavens and the world are being shaken to wean us off this world and focus us back onto his kingdom and transforming us into the citizens of heaven with all the associated benefits, authority, and power of that citizenship. Number four, do not love this world. 1 John 2, verses 15 through 17, do not love the world or the things of the world. If someone loves the world, then love for the Father is not in him. Because all the things of the world, the desires of the old nature, the desires of the eyes, pretensions of life, are not from Father, but from the world. And the world is passing away along with its desires, but whoever does God's will remains forever. God's will is thelame in the Greek, which means what God wishes to be done, his commands and precepts. This is literally from the dictionary. People and theologians are not reading the source of material. When my father was beginning to pass away, the last 7 months of his life, my father was very private. He kept filing cabinets, they were locked. As kids, we were told, don't touch this, don't go in there, don't go, you know. And of course, if it wasn't locked, as a kid, the first time they're not there, guess where we went? Nothing of any significance, but you know, don't tell a kid, don't touch this, don't go there, because as soon as you're not home, that's where they're going. But no one had access to his bank accounts. He never talked about finance, nothing. And so, literally, 7 months before he passed, he lost eyesight in one eye. He moved in with my sister, and he told us to go down and clear his townhome. What? We were stunned. What? 99 years, he said, hey, listen, I'm 99. I'm not going to live forever. He says, I came with all the other stuff, and I'm leaving without it. So go through it, throw it out. If you want something, take it. Otherwise, get rid of it. Now, that was a nightmare because he had 99 years worth of stuff pigeonholed in filing cabinets, and it took us days to go through this stuff, a dumpster full of stuff to get rid of stuff. But you come to that point in life that all this stuff here, it doesn't matter. The stuff we strive for, the stuff we're struggling to build and get this and get that, it's not going with you. God wants you to prosper. He wants you to have a successful life, a comfortable life. But don't get attached to it because you're not leaving here with it. Number five, have no fear. There's no fear in God's perfect love. 1 John 4:18, there is no fear in love. On the contrary, love that has achieved its goal gets rid of fear because fear has to do with punishment. The person who keeps fearing has not been brought to maturity in regard to love. This is critical for this hour. I still see people in their car alone driving with a mask on. Now, I admitted 4 or 5 years ago, I used to laugh and make fun of them. That breaks my heart. That's someone who's living in extreme fear. And God told us not to have that fear. Achieving the goal or perfect is teleos in the Greek, which means brought to its end, achieved its goal, consummate human integrity into virtue, adulthood, full maturity. Love is agape, brotherly love, affection, goodwill, and benevolence. The fullness of God's love, agape, is equal to God's shalom, worded in the word shalim, which means completeness, wholeness, and wellness. Kingdom perfection is the absence of conflict. When we wish one another shalom, we're expressing the hope that we experience physically, emotional, and psychological wholeness, wellness, and kingdom perfection. And this is what we exhibit in agape and in love. And in God's perfect love, there is no fear. To be absent from this body is what? To be in his presence. Six, God's Moedim, the feast days, are God's process to unify us and to make us one. Leviticus 23:2, tell the people of Israel the designated times of Adonai, which you're to proclaim as holy convocations or my designated times. We know the root word of convocation is michra, the calling out of the holy ones, root word kara, which means rehearsal. So these feast days are not, and I just read a thing today online about the Jewish feast days. I mean, man, I hate when I read that. They're not the Jewish feasts. They're God's holy days. And he said, these are rehearsals. He says, I'm preparing you for that shofar to sound. I'm preparing you for the return of my kingdom. And I'm preparing you for my son to establish his theocracy here. He's preparing you to be the citizen of heaven. And what does religion teach? Done away with. Guess who's the source of that theology? The feasts are when God orders us to convene on his behalf, regardless of your culture, your denomination, or your socioeconomic status. This is why the enemy battles so hard against the feast days. The feast days are our common core values that bind us together as one. It's what sustained us as a people for 2,000 years in diaspora. It brings unity. We see this in a post-exilic period back in Nehemiah's day, starting in Nehemiah 8, verse 1. When the seventh month arrived, after the people of Israel had resettled in their towns, all the people gathered in one accord in the open space in front of the water gate and asked Ezra, the Torah teacher, to bring the scroll of the Torah of Moshe, which Adonai had commanded in Israel. Now, this was the first day of the seventh month. We celebrated this last Friday. That was Yom Teruah. Ezra the Cohen brought out the Torah before the assembly, which consisted of men and women, all children old enough to understand. It was the first day of the seventh month. Facing the open space in front of the water gate, he read from it to the men, the women, and the children who could understand from early morning until noon, and all the people listened attentively to the scroll of the Torah. So it brings about unity. They're all gathered there, everyone, for the single purpose of what? Hearing God's word and coming into the fullness of the feast days. And lastly, our mandate for the season we are in, repent. Acts 3:19, therefore repent and turn to God so that your sins may be erased. We must purge ourselves today, now, and come into the Father's presence. We're to be holy, set apart unto God. The theme and concern of Yom Kippur in Leviticus 16 is holiness. Holiness is effervescent. It's transforming everything it touches into God's personal property. We're to be the king's holy Kohanim, his holy priests. Holiness was not and is not confined to just the tabernacle, temple, or the Holy of Holies. The scripture's concern is for us to follow the pattern as outlined by God and come into his presence. It's the expectation of the Most High God that we'd be willing to sacrifice our lives unto him. We must have discernment and be able to separate between the mundane and the holy, the pure and the impure, to get the pattern right. Because when the pattern's right, the glory falls. Yom Kippur, everything must be placed on the altar before him. We're preparing. Job 36, verse 10, he sounds a warning in their ears and orders them to repent of their evil. 1 John 1, 8 through 10, if we claim to not have sin, we're deceiving ourselves and the truth is not in us. If we acknowledge our sins, then since he is trustworthy and just, he will forgive them and purify us from all wrongdoing. If we claim we've not been sinning, we're not making him out to be a liar and his word is not in us. So to sit here and say, oh, I don't have any sin, this right here says we're making him out to be a liar. Because not one of us in here is the Messiah. Not one of us in here is the picture of perfection. Not one of us. And so this is the time we get it right before God. This is the time we get it right before each other. If you've transgressed somebody in the last year, better go back and ask for forgiveness. Amen? Let's rise. I'm going to do a short closing prayer, and then I'm going to ask him to put some quiet, slower, worshipful music on. And we're going to open the altars. You want to come down and repent and spend some time before the Lord? Now is the time. Now is the time to lay it down. Amen? Father, in Yeshua's name, we just thank you for Shabbat Shuva. We thank you for your glorious presence that's here tonight, Father God. Lord, we thank you for your word, which is truth. We thank you for your son, Yeshua, who died for our sins while he was yet sinless. Father, we thank you for your grace and your mercy, and we thank you that we can still come before you and lay our sins on the altar before you, and as we release them, you pick them up and bring about times of refreshing and forgiveness and wholeness into us, Father God. We honor you and we worship you this Shabbat, Teshuvah. Father, we're praying for this coming Yom Kippur. We're praying for a profound move of your presence as we come together again this Sunday evening, Father God, the holiest day of the year. Father, prepare us to come into your presence. In Yeshua's name we pray. Amen and amen. Altars are open.
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0: 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So be sure and have your pen and paper ready so you can write down the address. Now get your Bible and get ready for today's message from one of our recent services at Faith Church in Oklahoma City.
1: And one of the things that the Lord said to Moses that he conveyed to the priests and the Levites is that the fire that was in the temple upon the altar was to burn perpetually. It was to never go out. Leviticus chapter 6, verse 13 simply says, "A fire shall always be burning on the altar. It shall never go out." And so we took that reference and talked about how that today our bodies are considered the temples of the Lord, and that we are the fleshly tabernacles that God dwells in today. And because of that, we equated that with the responsibility of making sure that the fire of God is always burning in our life. And I talked to you about the responsibility that we have as a church to make sure that this is a church in which the fire of God, the passion, the level of intensity is present, not only for our generation, but to be able to pass on to another generation. And we use the story of Samuel and how God awakened him and called his name before the fire went out in the temple. And God's calling us to make sure the fire is burning brightly, not only for our generation, but for the generation that is to come. And that not only must we make sure that the fire is burning in the church, but we got to make sure that the fire is burning in our homes, that the passion for God, that the priority of God is present at home. You know, your relationship with God should not just be something you pick up on Sunday morning when you go to church. It should be something that you're living 24/7, that's a part of your life. And even God said to the people in the book of Deuteronomy, he says, when you rise up in the morning, when you lie down at night, then you ought to be speaking the word of God. You ought to be talking about the things of God. And so we need to make sure that the priority of God's word is reflected in our home life, in our marriage, in our family relationships. And ultimately, not only in the church, not only in the house, on the family unit, but personally in our lives, we have a personal responsibility to make sure that the fire doesn't go out. With that theme in mind, with that concept in mind, as we brought you to that point last week, I want to go a little bit further along that theme, and I want to talk to you today about being keepers of the flame.

God, which is your reasonable service. And he goes on and begins to delineate or talk about different areas of personal responsibility. I'm picking it up in verse number 9. He says, let your love be without hypocrisy. Abhor what is evil and cling to what is good. Be kindly affectionate to one another with brotherly love, in honor, giving preference to one another. Not lagging in diligence, the King James says, not slothful in business or not being lazy on your job. This is everyday life, but that we ought to be an example of, Christians ought to be the best employees that any company ever has, because we believe that we are responsible to a higher God. And then he goes on and says, fervent in spirit, serving the Lord. And this phrase of fervency is really what I want to talk about today. You remember the scripture in which it says in James, the effectual fervent prayer of a righteous man avails much. He doesn't just say an effectual prayer or a prayer. He says an effectual fervent prayer. He's saying when you dial up your prayer life to a higher level of intensity and passion, then you get different results. And so I believe the key factor here is that we need to maintain a level of fervency in our life, passion and zeal that allows everything we do to be operating at a higher level of effectiveness and impact in our lives. But let's have a word of prayer over the scripture as we talk today about life at 212 and specifically about being keepers of the flame. Let's pray. Father, I thank you and praise you for this day and for the opportunity we have to look in your word. And now we just pray that you would let your word go forth and not return void, but it would prosper in the thing where it is sent. And let us all be challenged on a personal level to not only understand the importance of the fire, but to also accept the responsibility to be keepers of the flame in our lives, in our homes, and in our church. In Christ's name we pray. Everybody said, amen. Amen. So let's start by looking at this phrase, number one, the phrase fervent in spirit. Fervent in spirit. Paul, as he's listing about our responsibilities to be kind to one another, to prefer one another, to love one another, to be respectful of each other, he tucks away these practical elements. And in it, he says that one of the things that we need to focus on is this idea that we're personally responsible for fervency in our life. Now, I'm not a Greek scholar, but I have good resources at my disposal. And so what I did is I looked at this phrase, fervent in spirit, in the original Greek to understand what the writer was really trying to communicate to the believers at Rome. And what I discovered is that the Greek word for fervent in Romans chapter 12, 11 is the word zeo. And the word zeo is literally translated to boil with heat. To boil with heat. So it goes right along this theme that we're talking about at life at 212, bringing water at 211, it's hot, but at 212, it's boiling. So Paul was saying there is an expectation that we should be living lives at the boiling point, that we should maintain this level of fervency, intensity, and passion in our life. Well, I begin to think about that, and I begin to think about what it looks like. You know, it's one thing to experience a boiling moment in your life when you're just experiencing God in a very intense way. But what does it look like if you're living life at a boiling point? What does it look like if you're extending it beyond just a church service or just an altar call or just a revival meeting or just a brief time of a retreat or experience with God? What does it look like to maintain this zeal, this fire on a long period of time? And that brought me to this word zeal in particular. And the Greek word for zeal in 2 Corinthians chapter 9, verses 1 and 2 is the word zelos. Now, zelos comes from the word zeo. It's the zeo is the root of zelos. And instead of just meaning to boil with heat, zeal means to maintain the boiling point. In other words, it is a biblical concept that we should maintain a level of intensity and fire in our life, that our life is exemplified not as being lukewarm, not as being cold and indifferent, but God's expectation is that we would be people who are living our life at a spiritual boiling point, that our temperature is really boiling in our relationship with God. Let's look at it in specifically in the scripture, in the context of 2 Corinthians chapter 9 for a minute. Verse 1 says, now concerning the ministry to the saints, it is superfluous for me to write to you. For I know your willingness about which I boast of you to the Macedonians,
that Achaia

0: was ready a year ago, and your zeal has stirred up many others. He said that there was something about this group of believers that was so passionate, so on fire, that their zeal became contagious and it began to influence other people and their zeal with God as well. See, I believe that when we're on fire for God, that it ought to influence the people around us, both believers and unbelievers, to want to experience the kind of fire that we're experiencing in our life. I have to tell you, you know, that there are times in my life that maybe I was going through a difficult time. And you know, whenever I was struggling or battling with something in my life, I didn't want to call up the most depressed person I could find. I wanted to call up the person that was most on fire. You know, I wanted to call that person up and say, hey, pray for me. I need to spend some time with you. And I'd go have lunch with them or a cup of coffee. And as I was exposed to that fire and that intensity and that passion in their life, then it began to elevate my own fire as a result of that. I also believe that for the unbelieving world that we're surrounded by, I believe the world is looking for something that is lasting and meaningful. You know, this world has this appetite for what I will call some kind of a high in their life. They're looking for something that has this boiling point and the sensation that comes with it. I mean, really, when you think about it, intoxication, drug addiction, pornography, all these different things that are out there, they're designed to produce a fleshly high. But Jesus talked about how that the things of this world can only satisfy short term. They don't have a lasting impact in our life. But when you have the fire of God burning in your life, it gives you something that you can go, the Bible says, from glory to glory. You can just keep walking in the intensity. He said that while the outward man may perish, the inward man can be renewed day by day. So there can be a constant fire kindling and burning inside of us that lets us live at a higher level of intensity and passion. And so when people look at us that are unbelievers and they see something alive inside of us, it makes them jealous. It makes them envious of what do you have that makes you smile so big? What do you have that gives you joy in the midst of sorrow? What do you have that no matter what happens in your life, you just keep lifting up your head and pressing on? And that's the fire of God. That's the zeal of God that he wants us to maintain in our life. You see, we are individually responsible for being the keepers of our flame. That flame inside of us is for our personal responsibility. And so we need to make sure that not only do we maintain it well, but it's not only necessary to maintain it in our life, but it's got to be necessary to help encourage other people. You know, I think you understand this concept already, but let me just put it into the framework of our conversation here today. It's important, for example, for me personally to maintain fire in my life, not only as a believer, not only for my family, but for you as a church. I mean, if I'm not on fire, it's going to be hard for me to inspire you to get on fire in your relationship with God. And so I don't understand personally why somebody would go to a church and they have a dead pastor, you know, that's no fire in their bones, no passion in their soul. I'm not interested in just wasting my time going through ceremony and ritualistic things. I want to go somewhere where somebody's stoking the fire. I want to go where somebody's putting some wood on the fire. I want to go somewhere where somebody's getting me to elevate my level of intensity and my relationship with God. And that's what I pray I can do for you regularly. I want to stoke the fires of your life.
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0: 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Today, Keith Moore is teaching from the Word of God, a message from the series, Qualifying for God's Best. 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
1: Now see, you got people in ditches on both sides of the road, don't you? You got folk that want to lay on the couch and make confessions and never lift a hand and want to get rich. That does not work. I said that does not work, because the same Bible teaches diligence. And it teaches obedience. And if you don't work, you don't eat. But people get out of that ditch, go all the way across the road, get in the ditch on the other side of the road, and they think, you know, man, I got to get out and I got to hit the bushes. That's nothing ain't going to happen. And if I don't make it happen, it ain't going to happen. And they are their source. So they're not really living by faith. They're living by works. Can you see there's two extremes? Two extremes. What is the middle of the road? Middle of the road is being led by the Holy Spirit. Amen. All the time. He says, go, you hit it. Amen. He says, double up, you double up. He says, sit at home. Sit at home. I tell you what, the Lord's my witness. Phyllis is my witness. Money came in. More money came in. More money came in. I thought, well, man, I'm not having a meeting. I'm not doing this. And thank God, because I didn't know it, but the next several years, we were going to have to travel and spend and spend and spend without taking it in from where we were spending. And God was getting me ready for that. Because, you know, so many times the Lord will deal with you. So now you may have thought we got away from our original concept, but what qualifies you for God's best? Willing. And what? See, now tonight we're into number two. Obedient. Hold that thought. I'll finish it in just a sec, I think. But go back to Genesis. Anybody happy about this 3-year return in 1 year? You like that like I do? Woo! Go back to Genesis, 12th chapter. Everybody say the blessing.
2: The
1: blessing. Blessing. The blessing, the blessing. Genesis 12. Genesis 12:2 is where the Lord spoke the blessing over on him. And does that belong to me, just like Abraham?
2: Yes.
1: He said, if you're Christ, you're Abraham's seed.
2: Yep.
1: Heirs according to the promise, and the blessing is ours, and the curse is gone, but the blessing is ours. I will bless them that bless you, curse them that curse you. I'll bless you, make your name great, you shall be a blessing. But back up to number 1, verse 1. What initiated this? What initiated this? Now the Lord had said to Abram, what? Get yourself out of this country and from your kinfolks and from your daddy's house. How many know there was security at daddy's house? And the security and comfort being around your kinfolks. And he said, you leave this place and you go somewhere else. He said, where? He said, I'll let you know. You mean I just leave? And where am I going? He said, I'll tell you. So you're going to tell me later where I'm going. He said, that's right. Now, why is the man in the book? He goes home. He says, Sarah, baby. Yeah. He said, I heard from Jehovah today. She said, yeah, I knew something was going on. He said, we got to start packing. Packing? Going on a trip. Yeah. But we ain't coming back. We're moving. Moving? Where are we going to? The Lord's going to tell me. I'm talking about qualifying for God's best. that this begins to get clearer and clearer why a lot of folk are not enjoying God's best, doesn't it? Because how many people do this? How many people will do this? He tells all his helpers, all his workers, I start striking tents, start loading stuff. His neighbors came by. He was a big man in the community, you understand. And his neighbors came by and said, Abe, what's happening? We're moving. I've heard from the Lord. Where are you going? I don't know yet, but I will know. The Lord will show me. Amen. You don't know where you're going? I will know. He will show me. They walked off going, woo! How do you qualify for God's best? We hadn't been blessed as much as some folk, but I'm telling you, blessed beyond what we used to, our wildest imaginations and thoughts. And I know exactly where it started. Started back in Laurel Hill, Mississippi, in the 1969 Marriott mobile home with the red shag carpet, genuine imitation leather sofas, and the red crushed velvet drapes. And the Lord said, go to Ramah. Leave mom and daddy. Leave your home. Leave your hot rod, your motorcycle, and your dog. Don't sound big now, but to me that was big stuff. I had worked for years to get that motorcycle and to get that dog. He'd ride in the back of my pickup, catch my frisbee. I mean, looking back now, it looks small, but to me, it was big. And we loaded up the little truck and looked just like the Beverly Hillbillies. And we went to Broken Ware, Oklahoma. And it's been step after step. But friend, every time we took that step, you didn't see it initially. But man, here in a little bit, here comes the blessing. Amen. You don't see it all in a year or in two. But after a while, here's an opportunity. And you get this house for that house in Tulsa that the Lord gave us for what? I mean, it was a miracle. A third of what it appraised for. An amazing house. People say, man, how'd you get such a deal? Well, the blessing.
2: Yeah.
1: Well, how do you get a deal like that? Well, you got to make confessions. Let's make confessions. Yeah, and we'll give an offering. That's great. But that alone does not qualify you. Amen. What qualifies you? You must be willing. Now, sometimes people say, well, the Lord hadn't told me things like that. So many times he won't give you direction until and unless you are willing. He knows your heart.
2: Amen.
1: So many times it's the grace and mercy of God that he doesn't tell you to do a thing like that because he knows you wouldn't do it. You're not willing to hear it. You wouldn't do it. And then you're responsible for it.
2: Right.
1: And judgment comes on your disobedience. And so he gives you more time and space to grow. But in the meanwhile, years are passing by and life is passing by.
2: Yeah.
1: There's been many a time when I realized when I made the change in my heart and I got willing, then here comes direction.
2: Amen.
1: When I'm ready to hear it, when I'm willing to hear it, willing to act on it, then here comes the direction. And if you be willing and obedient, what happens? Abram loaded up his stuff. He got all his people. He left his home. He left his kinfolks. He left all his stuff. And look in the next chapter. Get ready to shout. Look in the next chapter. What did the Lord tell him? Do what I tell you to. Go where I tell you to go. Do what I tell you to do. And I'm going to bless you.
2: Yeah.
1: I'm going to bless you. I'm going to bless everybody that blesses you. Everybody that tries to hurt you will be hurt, cursed. But in the very next chapter, chapter 13, verse 1. And Abraham went up out of Egypt, he and his wife, and all he had, Lot with him into the south, and Abram was
3: very,
1: very rich.
2: Yeah.
1: So Somebody said, well, that's just spiritual language. Come on, come on. Read the Bible in cows. Moo, moo, cows. Don't spiritualize that. Silver. Ka-ching. Silver.
2: Amen.
1: Now, you know why I say this, don't you? Because people are always trying to twist. Well, now, that just means spiritual. You're scared to be blessed. Scared to believe it. It might be too good to be true. Silver. Say it out loud, silver.
3: Silver.
1: Silver.
3: And in
1: gold.
3: Gold.
1: Oh, I don't want any of that gold. I do.
4: Amen.
1: I want a bunch of gold. I said that a while back, several years ago. I said, yes, sir, I believe for silver. I believe it. A fellow came and brought me a bar of silver.
4: Ooh,
1: great big thing. He said, here's some silver. I said, thank you. I'm believing for the gold bar now.
4: Gold. Yes.
1: Gold. Platinum's good.
3: Yes.
1: God made platinum.
4: Amen.
1: He made gold.
3: Yes.
1: He didn't make it for the devil's bunch. He made it for you.
3: Yes.
1: Made it for you.
3: Yes.
1: He don't care if you got platinum hubcaps.
4: Amen.
1: Oh, I lost some folk there. Oh, help us, Lord. How many realize that we are in the infancy of this message? Aren't we? Because people have been lied to and preached traditions and men's ideas and bondage and condemnation for centuries instead of the good news. The good news, the good news. Abram was not just rich, very rich in stuff. Who made him that way? That was weak. Who made this man very rich?
4: God.
1: Yeah. Same God you serve?
4: Yeah.
1: Has that God changed?
4: No.
1: Has his will changed?
4: No.
1: No. No. Are you the seed of Abraham?
3: Yes.
1: Is the blessing that that man had on his life, is it on you?
3: Yes.
1: And if it's working like it's supposed to be, what should be happening in your life? Very rich, very, very blessed, very close to God, very used of God, very rich. Why? So I can be a very big blessing. Very big blessing, right, left, front, center, all the way around. Hallelujah. Very rich, very rich. We're looking at the results of the blessing, which was initiated by Abraham's obedience, which qualified him to eat the good of the land. Does all this apply to us exactly this way today? Stand up on your feet, everybody.
0: And that concludes today's message by Brother Keith Moore. 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
2: The revelation that really changed my life was understanding spirit, soul, and body, or many people would call it your identity in Christ, who you are in Christ, different titles that people put to it. But see, I had experienced this love. So I knew that God loved me. I had experienced it, and that was wonderful, but I couldn't understand it. Because for the first time in my life, I realized I didn't deserve anything. And yet that's when I experienced the love of God. I was always taught that it's when you're at your best. It's when you're doing everything right, when you're studying the Word and everything's going good. That's when God really reveals His love to you. It was the opposite with me. So the whole time I was in Vietnam, I was in a quandary trying to figure out, God, why do you love me? Why would you love me? For the first time in my life, I realized that it's not because I'm lovely that you love me. How could you love somebody like me? And this is what changed my life. And I know some of you have heard this, but 2 Corinthians chapter 5, verse 17, I was reading this verse and it just came alive on the inside of me. It's like the words came off the page. In verse 17, therefore, if any man be in Christ, he is a new creature. Old things are passed away. Behold, all things are become new. And I was sitting there thinking, God, I know I'm in you. I know I'm born again. And yet I couldn't see everything new in me. I was an introvert and I really struggled to talk to people. If I knew you and if we had already established a relationship, I could be okay with you. But a stranger, I would have people say hi to me and it'd be two blocks down the street before I'd say hi back. I was an introvert. I was constantly fearful about things. I just saw so many inadequacies, so many failures in my life. And I was thinking, God, how can you love me? And this says that if you're in Christ, you're a new creature. And I looked at my life and I said, I can't see anything new. I'm still the same. My body hadn't changed. My personality hadn't changed. And I just could not see this. And I was trying to be honest with the Lord. And I said, God, I don't doubt this, but explain to me how I'm new because I can't see it. And as I kept reading, I came across 1 Thessalonians chapter 5, verse 23, and it says, the very God of peace sanctify you wholly, not H-O-L-Y, but W-H-O-L-L-Y, sanctify you wholly. And I pray, God, your whole spirit and soul and body be preserved blameless unto the coming of our Lord Jesus Christ. And when I saw that, it's like a light went off on the inside of me. I begin to understand that my body isn't saved. My soul isn't saved. You know, most Christians will sit there and talk about soul salvation. We believe in being a soul winner, and I came to see a soul saved. And most people only acknowledge your physical body, which is obvious that you have a physical body, and they acknowledge that they have a personality part, which is your mind, your will, your emotions, your feeling part of you. You know, it's obvious that if you have pain in your body, if somebody was to touch you, you can feel that. But somebody can say words to you and touch you in your emotions. Everybody is aware that you've got a physical body and that you've got a soul. But your body and your soul aren't saved. They haven't been changed. They're subject to change. You can submit them to the power of God, and God's power can flow and heal your body and deliver your soul from depression and fear and things like that. But what happened at salvation, that 1 Thessalonians 5:23 says you have a spirit, soul, and body. And I hadn't understood this prior to that. All I understood was what I could see and experience with my five senses. You know, I can see my body. I can feel my body. I can feel that there is an inner person. I have happiness and sadness and fear and all kinds of feelings. All of us are in touch with our physical body and with our soulish realm. But the spirit, you cannot contact the spirit except through the Word of God and through the power of the Holy Spirit. You can't use your five senses to discern how you are. And this was a radical, radical revelation to me. And I began to think, well, then who am I in the spirit? I got a whole teaching on this if this is brand new to you, but I'm just trying to summarize where I'm coming from. But I began to go through a lot of scriptures. John chapter 6, verse 63, Jesus said, "It's the spirit that quickens." That word quicken means makes alive. "It's the spirit that quickens. The flesh profits nothing. The words that I speak unto you, they are spirit and they are life." So this word, God's word, it is spirit. If you want to see what you're like in the spirit, you have to look through this. It also says over in James chapter 1 that whoever continues in the perfect law of liberty is like a man beholding his face in a glass, talking about in a mirror. And so the word of God is a spiritual mirror. Did you know if you want to see if your hair is combed, you can't go by how you feel? Right now, I hope my hair is combed, but I can't see my hair. Did you know I've never seen my face? And some of you are thinking, well, you see your face all the time. I've never seen my face. I've never looked directly at my face. I can see a reflection of my face in a mirror. I can see a picture and I'm aware of what I look like, but I'm having to take some other representation and just trust what I see. Did you know that when you see things in the mirror, it's not exactly right? Some of you haven't thought about this. But if you ever go on television, did you know television, when they have a monitor up there and they're showing you what your program is like, when you lift your right hand, did you know the person in the monitor lifts their right hand? But when you're looking at a mirror and you lift your right hand, the person in the mirror lifts their left hand. Everything, it's a mirror image. And man, this is really confusing because, you know, you'd have some lint or something on your shoulder. And they said, you got lint on your shoulder and it looks opposite. It's different than the mirror image that we're used to looking at. Anyway, the point I'm trying to make is I'm not trying to get you to doubt that you got a face. But I'm saying that you look in a mirror and you trust that image. This says that the Word of God is a mirror, not of your physical body, but of your spiritual man. It tells you what you're like in the spirit. And most of us do not understand what has happened to us at salvation. I knew that God loved me, but did you know, if I hadn't have got some understanding of God, how is it that you can love me? Because there's things about me that I don't love. I don't like a lot of things about me. And if you don't understand this, what you think will eventually dominate and control your experience. The Bible says in Proverbs 23:7, as he thinks in his heart, so is he. This won't bless some of you, but it'll set you free if you'll receive it. But your life is right now the way you think it is. It may not be the way you want it to be. You may be praying for something else, but as you think in your heart, that's the way that it is. If you're sick, it's because your thinking is sick. I'm saying this to bless you. Some of you are like, well, I didn't pray for sickness. No, but you're thinking that I'm only human and that this is cancer and that's incurable. That's human way of thinking. That's not what God's Word says. God's Word says that you have the same spirit on the inside of you that raised Jesus Christ from the dead. It's not out there someplace that you got to pray it down. It's not in somebody else that you got to go and get them to give you healing. You have raising from the dead power on the inside of you. And some of you will go look in the mirror and you'll think, well, I don't look like I have raising from the dead power. You'll go look and you can still see the tumor or whatever it is. And most people, again, are just what the Bible calls carnal. That means you're dominated by your five senses, what you see, taste, hear, smell, and feel. And if you can't see it, if you can't feel it, then you don't think it exists. But there is a spiritual world out here and inside of you. You are a spiritual being. It says in James chapter 2, verse 26, as the body without the spirit is dead, so faith without works is dead also. The spirit is what gives life to your body. God formed Adam and Eve's body, and then he blew into them the breath of life, and man became a living soul. The spirit is what gives life to you. And when you get born again, he gives you his spirit. You got a brand new spirit that is identical to him. In 1 John chapter 4, verse 17, it says, herein is our love made perfect, that we may have boldness in the day of judgment, because as he is, speaking of Jesus, so are we in this world. Now, you cannot see that in your physical body. Your physical body is not like Jesus yet. Jesus, in his glorified body, he could just appear and disappear. He could go through walls. He could do things. We don't have a glorified body. 1 Corinthians chapter 15 says that this corruptible body is going to be changed into an incorruptible body. But that hasn't taken place yet. We don't have our resurrected body. Your body's not saved. And it hasn't taken place in your soul yet. Your mental, emotional part. Paul said in 1 Corinthians chapter 13, he says, now we know in part and we prophesy in part. It's like looking through a glass darkly. We can't see everything clearly. But when that which is perfect is come, talking about our resurrection body, then we will know all things, even as also we are known. You don't know all things yet. Some of you can't find your glasses even when they're on top of your head. We don't know all things. We forget things. Our bodies aren't the part of us that changed. Our soul isn't the part that changed. It's in the spirit. As Jesus is, so are you in this world. Not so are you going to be in the next world. You can only understand that if you understand that you are a spirit, soul, and body. And it's the spirit part of you that is born again. And the Bible says in John chapter 4, verse 24, Jesus was speaking and he said, God is a spirit, and those who worship him must worship him in spirit and in truth. You have to relate to God spirit to spirit. And see, this is what began to set me free, because I had only known myself in the physical. And even though I might not have gone out and done some things, I was still guilty. In my heart, I was thinking wrong. I wasn't bold. I was timid. I was shy. I was on and on. You could go. And I was just looking at my physical and at my mental, emotional part of me. And I saw flaws and failures. And I thought, God, how could you love me like I am? The way he loves me is because he's not dealing with me based on this physical, emotional part. He's dealing with me based on that born again spirit. And in my spirit, I am identical to Jesus. It's his spirit that was put into my heart. Galatians 4, 6, he has sent forth the spirit of his son into our hearts, crying, Abba, Father. And somebody says, well, I don't know if I have the spirit of God on the inside of me. Romans chapter 8, verse 9 says, if any man have not the spirit of Christ, he is none of his. If you're born again, your spirit was changed. You are identical to Jesus.
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0: At the end of that vision, an evil spirit that looked like a little monkey or an elf ran between Jesus and me and spread something like a smoke screen or a dark cloud. Then this little demon began jumping up and down, crying, "Yakety yak yak yak, yakety yak yak yak." I couldn't see Jesus or understand what he was saying. I couldn't understand why Jesus allowed the demon to make such a racket. I wondered why Jesus didn't rebuke the demon so I could hear what he was saying. I waited a few moments, but Jesus didn't take any action against the demon. Jesus was still talking, but I couldn't understand a word he was saying, and I needed to, because he was giving instructions concerning the devil, demons, and how to exercise authority. I thought to myself, doesn't the Lord know I'm not hearing what he wanted me to? I need to hear that. I'm missing it. I almost panicked. I became so desperate, I cried out, "In the name of Jesus, you foul spirit, I command you to stop." The minute I said that, the little demon hit the floor like a sack of salt, and the black cloud disappeared. The demon lay there trembling, whimpering, and whining like a whipped pup. He wouldn't look at me. "Not only shut up, but get out of here in Jesus' name," I commanded, and he ran off. The Lord knew exactly what was in my mind. I was thinking, why didn't he do something about that? Why did he permit it? People are always blaming God. "Why did God let that happen? I'm mad. I don't go to church because God let that happen." Dear God, whiny babies, thumbsuckers, grow up and learn the word of God and what happens in the second heaven and demons and what you can do about it. And God didn't do it, and don't blame God, and don't stay at home and blame somebody else because you don't go to church. Because after all, they looked at you ugly and said something bad. Grow up. You know another thing Kent and I did with our kids? Kind of off the subject. We didn't let them become namby-pambies. Namby-pamby. Shelley wants me to spell it. You know what I'm talking about. We want them to know how to handle life. We lived in an old house, two-story house, built in 1907. And before we had great heating and great air conditioning, ice would form on the windows in Shelley's bedroom. And she would tell her dad, "Dad, it's cold up here." He said, "If you think it's cold here, go outside." You didn't get to be a mamby-pamby, did you, Chip? Hot in the summer. You got too hot, he'd tell you to go outside. So anyway. Jesus knew what I was thinking. Why didn't he do something about that? Why did he permit it? Jesus looked at me and said, "If you hadn't done something about that, I couldn't have." That came as a real shock to me. It astounded me. I replied, "Lord, I know I didn't hear you right. You said you wouldn't, didn't you?" "No. If you hadn't done something about that, I couldn't." I went through this four times with him. He was emphatic. I didn't say I would not. I said I could not. I said, "Now, dear Lord, I just can't accept that. I never heard or preached anything like that in my life." I told the Lord I didn't care how many times I saw him in visions. He would have to prove this to me by at least three scriptures out of the New Testament. I said, "I've read through the Testament 150 times, New Testament, and portions of it more than that. If it's in there, I don't know it." Jesus replied, "Son, there's a lot in there you don't know." He continued, "Not one single time in the New Testament is the church ever told to pray to God, the Father, or Jesus that they would do anything against the devil. In fact, to do so is to waste your time. The believer is told to do something about the devil. The reason is because you are the ones with the authority to do it. The church is not to pray to God, the Father, about the devil. The church is to exercise the authority that belongs to it as the body of Christ. The New Testament tells believers themselves to do something about the devil. The least member of the body of Christ has just as much power over the devil as anyone else. Amen. Hallelujah.
1: Hallelujah.
0: Jesus continued, "I've done all I'm going to do about the devil." Mm-hmm. "Until the angel comes down from heaven, takes the chain and binds him. Puts him in the bottomless pit." Revelation 20. That came as a real shock to me. Now, he said, you asked for three, I'm going to give you four references that prove it. First of all, when I arose from the dead, I said, all authority is given unto me in heaven and in earth. I immediately delegated my power on earth to the church, and I can work only through the church, for I am head of the church. Your head cannot exercise any authority anywhere except through your body. That, of course, is all authority is given to me in heaven and on earth. And he gave it to us. He said, go ye. The second reference Jesus gave me was Mark 16:15-18. And he said unto them, go into all the world and preach the gospel to every creature. He that believes and is baptized shall be saved, but he that believes not shall be damned. And these follows, condemned, really what it is. These signs shall follow them that believe in my name. They shall cast out devils. They shall speak with new tongues. The very first sign I mentioned, any believer, not any pastor or evangelist, any believer, a sign shall follow them, they shall cast out devils. I'm telling you, that's the first one. And he doesn't mean you just have to go down the street, lay hands on people, cast the devil out of them. You cast the devil out of your path. You cast him. I sit up every morning and I do my authority. I do the authority of the believer. I sit in my chair. I take authority over him. I cast him out of my path. He's not going to have anything to do in my path today. He's not going to stop me. I don't care if I'm 88 years old. He's not going to stop me from going to Washington, D.C. He's not going to stop me from going to Israel. Every day I do this. Hallelujah. And then he goes on a lot of teaching in here. The clock's moving. You've got authority over your own household. You don't have authority over other human beings, but you've got authority in your own household. Then he gave me the reference of James 4:7. Resist the devil, and he will flee from you. Brother Hagin looked up in Noah Webster and says he'll flee from you as if in terror. Yep. Brother Hagin said, if he's not fleeing, you're not resisting. Yeah. Amen. And then the fourth scripture Jesus gave was 1 Peter 5:8. Be sober, be vigilant, because your adversary, the devil, as a roaring lion, walks about seeking whom he may devour. Whom resist? Steadfast in the faith. Hallelujah. Glory to God. We've been delivered out from the power of darkness. But the devil loves to have a high carnival in your life. And so we sell what we call the authority packet. Brother Hagin got a lot of his things from Jesus, of course, and then from this Macmillan. This is the best, I think. Brother, I'm advertising books. The Believer's Authority. And then I have one, a little book, I didn't get it out, but it's got me sitting down on the front, the authority of the believer and how to use it. Some people carry these around in their person because this is how I do it. I sit in my prayer chair. I'm sitting down because the Bible says those who have received abundance of grace and of the gift of righteousness shall reign as kings in life through one Jesus Christ. Kings sit on thrones. So I sit in my prayer chair and I do the prayer in Ephesians. I ask God for revelation, and he has given me great revelation. I've been praying the prayer 50 years. More than 50 years. If you pray, give unto me the spirit of wisdom and revelation, you bound out to stumble up on things. Revelations have come. Hallelujah. Anointings have come. Hallelujah. And I can tell you a great, great, great, great, great, great, great part of it is because I didn't let that second heaven rule my life. I'm not going to let them do it. They'll do it. They're trying every day to do it. They're trying to plant thoughts of in your head. Thoughts are going to come. So-and-so's talking about you. Those girls over there, they don't like you. I say, oh, the devil's bothering them. Devil, you be quiet. Hallelujah. You got a garden. You're going to plant seeds in your children. I put a lot of it here in the blood and the glory. There's two stories in here. One is Chip's, when the devil tried to manifest in his life. And yeah, they were at college. I'm not going to go into the whole thing, but they had a a trailer, a mobile home. These athletes, all of them athletes, big athletes, bless the Lord. They got home from school one day. The mixer was on, the television was on, everything was on, everything was blaring, and they were scared. It was the devils. When they called me about it, I said, I just love little devils. So they used the blood and got rid of it. Terry had the same thing when he was in college. Devil raised the bed he was sleeping in up that far. Made him feel like he couldn't say Jesus. The devil's there. He's after your children. He's after them in college. He's after them at school. He's putting thoughts in their mind. He sent a whole lot of money over to our universities and sent professors. Oh, dear God, I got to tell you this story. The day before I was flying to Washington, D.C. was Thursday. So early in the morning, I made an appointment and got my hair done. And a guy came in, or he was already there, and he gave me his name, and he said, a very nice-looking man, you know, young, I'd say 50s. And he said, I've been listening to you all my life. And he said, I've listened to you every way I could, and I've learned about Israel from you. And he said, I'm the head of the Branson Prayer Breakfast. You know, they have a prayer breakfast every National Day of Prayer. And I said, well, I didn't go this morning because I'm getting ready to fly out to Washington, D.C., going to take part in something there. And I said, but we bought a table and we sent prayers from Prayer Mountain. He said, oh, thank you for doing that. He said, you know, I learned about Israel and to bless Israel. And he said, I named my oldest son Israel. I named my next son Judah. I named my dog Shofar. When he died, I named the replacement Kippur from Yom Kippur. And he said, my son came home the other day from college. And he said, you know, Dad, the Jews in Israel are not the descendants of the Jews of the Bible. What? He heard it from Candace Owen. He said, I sat him down and I straightened him out. But how could a boy who grew up in that home, taught to bless Israel? Now, you can be wrong in a lot of doctrines. And, you know, but if you're wrong about Israel, the promise is if you bless Israel, you get blessed. If you curse Israel, you'll get cursed. So if you want to walk in the blessings of God, you cannot curse Israel. So that's another thing you have to teach your children. You have to teach them to bless Israel. It's the first commandment with promise. Bless Israel, and you'll be blessed. So I'm a mama. That's the best thing. I get lots of things to do. And Terry told me the other day, Mom, I hardly can believe your life. I said, me either. I said, I'm going to pinch myself. I'm going to write a book. I don't think anybody else would be interested in it, but I'm going to write it for my family, and I'm going to call it My Supernatural Life.
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0: And we're your Ingalls. I-N-G-L-E-S. And we're glad to be your hosts today, as usual, on Church on the Radio over the Oasis Network and a lot of other places, over the internet, you know, and a lot of places you can get it. So we're glad to have you in the church house today with us, where the Word of God is going forth. And I may say this more than one time during this service today, but when you're hearing God's words, that is faith knocking on the door of your heart.

0: If I was a trumpet player, I would want to play just like him. David Ingles here. And I'm going to repeat what I said just before that song blessed us there, How Great Thou Art. I trust that you're singing along when you hear the songs and you say, well, what if I don't know the song? Well, when you hear the words and it say, well, that sounds like a God path for me. Well, just speak it out. Just whisper it out or say it loudly, however you'd like to say it. Faith comes by hearing, hearing by the word of God. And I said this earlier, when you are hearing God's words, that's faith knocking on the door of your heart. Yeah. Knocking on the door of your heart. I have a little shorty here I want to encourage you with while the choir and other groups, in fact, Stuart Hamblett's standing by here, talking about it. It's a song about Sunday school, and he's standing by. But I want to introduce you to yourself. I would like to introduce you to you, you being a believer. This message is not what is happening to others, but it's what God did for you and what he's done for me. It is a revelation that we are in Christ. It's an unveiling of what he, Christ, can do through you and through me. So I'm introducing you to you and me to me, the in Christ person. It's a lifting of the curtain. Showing the whole picture here, revealing of the Holy of Holies and our ability to enter into it and stand in the presence of the Father. It's a revelation of our ability to approach God's presence on the behalf of someone else, to pray for another, to speak to the Lord about another, to pray good things. It's a discovery of God's ability that is available to anyone in Christ. It's an introduction to ourselves in Christ. That's what this is right now. This will enable us to know what we can do. We can go to the Father at any moment, at any time. Father, I come to you in the name of Jesus. Father, it's me. You could give him your name, but he knows your name anyway. Father, this is me. It'll enable you and also enable me to know Jesus better and better and to know the power and ability that was revealed in the resurrection of our Lord Jesus Christ. And the amazing fact that that ability is yours and it's mine right now. Amen. This will remove any mist that has surrounded your prayer life or mine and lead us out of spiritual mysticism into the light of life. It'll show us the authority of the name of Jesus and how to use it. Can I get an amen?
1: Amen.
0: It'll reveal to us the ability of the indwelling Christ in us. It'll reveal our place in the family and show us how to take that place. The Bible, it's our book, folks. It's not a book of philosophy or of theories, but it's our book, a book of reality. It explains what belongs to you, what belongs to me, and our ability to enjoy all these rights in Christ. I say it often. Out of the book of Hebrews, Christ came as a high priest of good things to come. So he's still like he was, and he's all that he ever was, and all that he ever has done, he's still doing today. I mentioned Stuart Hamblett. Stuart wrote the song, recorded the song. And when you first hear this song, it kind of shocks you, because the title says, Don't Take Your Kids to Sunday School. Are you ready for this song?

0: All right, there's our instruction. Get out of that sack and take them. You're with us today on Church on the Radio, David and Sharon Ingalls here, and Sharon standing by with some good news from God's Word. I'll be repeating this, I think, several times during this service today. When you're hearing God's words regarding healing, that's faith coming your way to receive your healing from God. Faith knocking on the door of your heart.
1: Okay, here's some healing scriptures, David. He sent his word and healed them and delivered them from their destructions. I bless the Lord with all my heart. I will bless the Lord and not forget the glorious things he has done for me. He forgave all my sins. He heals me. He redeems my life from destruction.
0: Amen.
1: He crowns me with loving kindness and tender mercies. He satisfies my mouth with good things so that my youth is renewed like the eagle.
0: Hey, Sharon, I just thought when you said that good thing. He satisfies my mouth with good things. He satisfies our mouth with good words. Yeah.
1: Amen.
0: He satisfies our mouth with good words. So do that one again.
1: I bless the Lord with all my heart. I will bless the Lord and not forget the glorious things he has done for me. He forgives all my sin. He heals me. He redeems my life from destruction. He crowns me with loving kindness and tender mercies. He satisfies my mouth with good things so that my youth is renewed like the eagles.
0: You know, made me want to sing, I

0: David, I really like Psalm 118, 17. I shall not die, but live and declare the works of the Lord.
1: You know, yeah, that's such a great confession to make. I shall not die, but live and declare the works of the Lord. I'm going to ask every listener listening right now to Church on the Radio to say this. And somebody might think, well, but what if I don't believe that? Well, but if you're in church, you're here to be taught. And faith is coming when you know what God's will is for your life. And Sharon's been reading God's will for our life. And so really, that comes right off of Psalm 118, verse 17. I shall not die, but live and declare the works of the Lord. In other words, I'm going to be strong. I'm going to live. And I'm going to give my testimony to this one and that one and others. Some I know, some I don't know. And I'm going to declare the good works. I'm going to tell them what the Lord has done for me. So follow me in this. I shall not die.
0: I shall not die.
1: But live.
0: But live.
1: And declare.
0: And declare.
1: The works of the Lord.
0: The works of the Lord.
1: You know, you could find yourself in a position to where that you might have got a report about yourself and maybe either through body language or just language, the doctor said you don't have long to live or something. But you know, you just rise up on your hind legs, so to speak, you can say, you know, you're not in his face, but I mean, when you just where you can make your words work for you in your own way, you can say, I'm not going to die. I'm going to live, and I'm going to tell people what I know about Jesus. I'm not going to die. I'm going to live with long life. God satisfies me, and I'm going to declare the good things of the Lord.
0: Amen.
1: That's what I'm going to do.
0: And then, O Lord my God, I cried out to you, and you healed me. Pleasant words are as a honeycomb, sweet to the soul and health to the bones. I like that.
1: I do too.
0: And my son, give attention to my words. Incline your ear to my sayings. Do not let them depart from your eyes. Keep them in the midst of your heart, for they are life to those that find them and health to all their flesh. Well, you know, we were talking about, you know, I think everyone has probably gotten something from their doctor that something was wrong with them. And
1: it wasn't good.
0: And it wasn't good. And I do know that I have said before, and I'm sure all of us have said, I shall not die, but live and declare the works of the Lord. Just be that is your statement.
1: Well, you know, that's why that I took a few minutes to, in the first part of our service today, to say, I'm going to introduce you to yourself. You are an in Christ person. And with Jesus in you, it's impossible to fail. But you have to eat that, say that, let the Lord work that into you, because it's the truth of God. But I've got to take it on, and I've got to own that statement. That statement that I shall not die but live and declare the works of the Lord. That's my purpose. You know, you just gave out of Proverbs 4, Sharon, 20 through 22. My son, and since we're in church, we just need to make sure everybody's going to squeeze out every good thing that you can squeeze out. My son, my daughter, either one, give attention to my words. That's the Lord saying that to you and to me. My son, my daughter. That's a paraphrase. I'm adding that in for a paraphrase for an understandable reason. My son, my daughter, give attention to my words or to my scriptures. Listen to it. Incline your ear. In other words, lean toward my scriptures. Listen up to my scriptures, to my sayings, says the Lord. And do not let them depart from your eyes. That means keep looking at your Bible. Get your Bible open and look at it. And I trust that you'll always have your Bible open as we are on Church on the Radio. And it's a good thing just to leave it open. Just if you pass by it from one place to another in the house or wherever, you know, look at it and just get another morsel there and chew on it, okay? Do not let my words depart from your eyes. Keep them in the midst of your heart. Now, Brother David, how can I get them in my heart? I'm looking at it with my eyes, but how can I get them in my heart? You say them. When you say them, they go into your heart. They go two ways, actually. They go into your heart, and there's a deposit made. And it also, and then it also goes up, and the Father hears it, and he's well pleased because you're on the right road. Do not let them depart from your eyes. Keep them in the midst of your heart. This is what the Lord says about this. For they, what? The Lord's words. My words. For they, my words, are life to those that find them. You know where you're going to find them? In the Bible, or from a testimony of somebody saying, and they found it in the Bible. So keep my words, keep the scriptures in your thoughts, keep them in the midst of your heart. That means speak them out, sing them out. We've got a lot of good songs. We're getting ready to praise God with a song in just a moment here called Blessed Be the Lord God Almighty. Keep my words in the midst of your heart. Say them, sing them, say them, sing them, say them, sing them. For they are life, God life, good life, eternal life to those that find them, and health, or another translation says, or their medicine. My words are medicine to you, to all your flesh. God's word is medicine to my flesh, your flesh. What can we do now but just praise the Lord and blessed be the Lord our God Almighty.

0: We're in church right now, church on the radio, and this is the instruction for all of us right now. Everybody say this, blessed be.
1: Blessed be.
0: My Lord.
1: My Lord.
0: My God Almighty.
1: My God Almighty.
0: Blessed be.
1: Blessed be.
0: My Lord God.
1: My Lord God.
0: Almighty.
1: Almighty.
0: Now, there may have been somebody who didn't say that. I'm going to give you one more chance. Blessed be.
1: Blessed be.
0: The Lord God.
1: The Lord God.
0: My Almighty Father.
1: The Lord, my, pardon me.
0: The Lord God, my Father.
1: The Lord God, my Father.
0: Amen.
1: Amen.
0: Well, I kind of switched. But you can be creative. And I'm just being creative there. So, well, here we are in church.
1: And David, would you mention our sponsors for the day?
0: Thank you, Sharon. We do thank today's sponsors, Booth Welding, Choctaw, Oklahoma, and Diffie Ford Lincoln in El Reno, Oklahoma. When you're hearing God's word, hearing his words, that's faith knocking on the door of your heart. You know, Brother Kenneth Hagin, it was my privilege to get to travel with him and do meetings, you know, and seminars and to be music addition to his teaching. And of course, then I'm in Bible school all the while because he's the Bible school teacher. We're just out on the road, you know. And so somewhere along the way, then they surprised me one time at one of the camp meetings that I was giving an honorary degree.
1: From Rhema.
0: From Rhema Bible Training Center. Now it's Rhema Bible Training College. Anyhow, Brother Hagin, just some of the last things that he spoke about from his messages. He talked about an accounting in God's Word from Luke 15. And I'll start at verse 11. And a certain man had two sons. And the younger of the sons said to his father, Father, give me the portion of goods that falleth to me, that's coming to me. And so he divided unto them. So he asked, the one asked, the young son asked, but he divided unto them, the two sons, his living. And not many days after the younger son, after that, he gathered all together and took his journey into a far country, and there wasted his substance or his inheritance with riotous living. And when he had spent all that he'd had with him, and that was his receiving of his father, that his father had given to him, when he had spent all, there arose a mighty famine in that land, and he began to be in want. And when he went and joined himself to a citizen of that country, and he sent him into his fields to feed swine, and he would fain have filled his belly with the husks that he found there. But the Bible says when he came to himself, he said, how many hired servants of my father's have bread enough to spare? And here I perish with hunger. I will arise and I'll go to my father and I'll say unto him, Father, I've sinned against heaven and before thee, and am no more worthy to be called thy son. Make me as one of thy hired servants. And he arose and came to his father. And I love this. But when he was yet a great way off, his father saw him and had compassion on him. So the father had been watching for him. That's just like the father's always watching for all of his children. His eyes run to and fro throughout the whole earth to show himself strong on behalf of those who belong to him. But when he was yet a great way off, his father saw him. He saw this son that had gone away, and he had compassion on him. And the father ran to him, fell on his neck, and kissed him. And the son said unto him, Father, I've sinned against heaven and in thy sight, and am no more worthy to be called thy son. But the father said to his servant, bring forth the best robe and put it on him, and put a ring on his hand and shoes on his feet, and bring hither the fatted calf and kill it. And let us eat and be merry, for this my son was dead and is alive again. He was lost and he's found. And they began to be merry. Now, his elder son was in the field out there working, And as he came and drew nigh to the house, he heard music and dancing. He called one of the servants and asked what these things meant. Your brother has come, and your father hath killed the fatted calf, because he hath received him safe and sound. And the elder brother was angry. He would not go in, therefore came his father out and entreated him to come in. He said to his father, Lo, these many years do I serve thee, neither transgressed I at any time thy commandment. And yet thou never gavest me a kid, that's a little goat. I didn't even have a goat feast that I might make merry with my friends. But as soon as this thy son was come, which hath devoured thy living with harlots, thou hast killed for him the fatted calf. And he said unto him, Son, thou art with me forever, and all that I have is thine. Think of that statement there. And all that I have is thine. And you know, everybody that belongs to God, that same thing is being said to you at this moment and at this time over church on the radio. All that I have is thine.

voice in the least. The father went out and he begged him to enter, to join in, to help.

0: All that I have is thine, says the Father God to you, and praise the Lord also to me. I love how the son who, the wandering son, had come home. He says, I will arise, I'll go to my father, and I will say unto him, in other words, I'm going to go not with a haughty attitude, I'm going to go humble. I'll say, Father, I've sinned. I'll look him right in the eye. I've sinned against heaven and before you. I'm no more worthy to be called your son. Make me as one of the hired servants. Well, you know, that'd be a good position. They had plenty to eat and all was well with them. But when he arose, he came to his father. Why? His father saw him coming from a great way off. His father ran to him and fell on his neck and kissed him. And so then the son actually said, I've sinned against heaven and in your sight. I'm no more worthy to be called your son. But the father, he wasn't even thinking, but he just said, bring forth the best robe, put it on him, and put a ring on his hand, shoes on his feet, and kill the fatted calf, and let us eat, and let us be merry. Praise the Lord, praise the Lord. Sharon.
1: You know, until you wrote that song, I had never really thought about the older brother. And I want to tell you something, that, you know, when I was listening to the song, it's such a love song, David. It really is a love song. And
0: you're talking about attitude, Sharon. That's what you're talking about. On the elder brother who stayed home. And he, for whatever reason, he never realized, because it said up front when he did the division, he said he gave to them their parts.
1: So he already had something.
0: So he had it, but he's out there, and he's thinking about how bad this younger son had gone out and blew his money in some way, and he had a bad attitude. So he had a bad attitude. He answering said to his father, lo, these many years do I serve you, and I haven't transgressed at any time your commandment. You know, very, very legalistic. Legalistic with an attitude. And yet thou hast not even gave me a kid sandwich, or a baby goat sandwich, you know, that I might make merry with my friends. But as soon as this thy son was come, which hath devoured thy living with harlots, thou hast killed for him the fatted calf. And then the father very tenderly said, son, you are ever with me, and all that I have is yours. All that I have is thine. The Lord wants every believer listening to Church on the Radio today to hear that well and think about that and consider it, of how good God and how much he loves me. He loves you. He loves us individually and all that he has. So I could just say this. You're not going to scare God with any big request you have. He's a big father, and he's a beloved father, and he's a lavish, prayer-answering, wonderful father. Amen and amen. I guess we just should back up here. We should praise the Lord. We just need to stand up and give the Lord praise right now, right here on Church on the Radio.

0: Jesus. Thank you, Lord. 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I tell this often. I'm just a young boy. I've been saved just not many weeks. And Pastor Roy Sprague said, now, David, when you can't think of anything to do, just say, praise the Lord. Glory to God. Hallelujah. Thank you, Jesus. So I'm still remembering that. Praise the Lord. Glory to God. Hallelujah. Thank you, Jesus. Sharon, tell us some good things about Jesus, okay? Give 10 good things about Jesus.
1: Well, he rescues you from your enemies.
0: He rescues us from our enemies. Right. Okay, I'll be your interpreter.
1: He sets you high up on a rock.
0: He sets me high up on a rock. Okay.
1: He comforts you in all your troubles.
0: He comforts me in all my trouble.
1: He gives you an abundant harvest.
0: He gives me an abundant harvest.
1: And David, we like this one. He restores what the enemy has stolen.
0: He restores what the enemy has stolen from me.
1: He hides you in the shadow of his wings.
0: He hides me in the shadow of his wings.
1: He delivers you from evil.
0: Jesus delivers me from evil.
1: He rescues you from every trap.
0: He rescues me from every trap. Okay.
1: He is your defender.
0: He's my defender.
1: He's your provider.
0: He's my provider.
1: He is mercy.
0: He is my mercy.
1: He is a God of justice.
0: He is a God, a Lord of justice.
1: And one more. He never changes.
0: My Jesus never changes.

0: in Isaiah 52, we're encouraged to shake ourselves from the dust, arise and sit down. You say, well, how could you arise and sit down? Well, you arise out of where you are to be seated in the heavenly places, far above all principality, power, might, and dominion. Verse 7 talks about the beautiful feet of those that talk about good things, those who say good things, those who you love to see coming because they're going to be real encouraging to you. You ever been to the place where somebody was driving up in the front of your house, you happen to look out the front window, and you said, oh, my goodness, oh, no. and you wondered if the car was parked at a place where it looks like you were home because you'd like not to be home for a little bit. And the reason that usually is because people do not publish peace. They publish sorrow. They publish self-centeredness, et cetera, troubles, trials. But how beautiful upon the mountains. That means on top of the circumstances. You want to be popular with other people, then be on top of your circumstances. Encourage yourself in the Lord. Pray in the Spirit. Confess the Word of God. Commune with the Lord on a daily basis and a continual basis. You'll keep yourself in the position that you'll have beautiful feet. So anywhere you go to visit, they won't be hoping that you don't see that they're home, but they'll want to be home, and they'll want you to come, and they'll want you to stay, because you bring life and light and encouragement. How beautiful upon the mountains are the feet of him that bringeth good tidings. That'll always make you welcome. That publisheth peace, that you're always talking about good things, and you're exhorting and building up. That bringeth good tidings of good. You bring good reports. You bring good stories. You bring the good word. You bring a good word of encouragement. That bringeth good tidings of good. That publisheth salvation. That saith unto Zion, or your neighbor, your God reigns, neighbor. Your God reigns. You belong to the reigning God, to the reigning family. Isn't that beautiful? Now, Isaiah 53, we started out to talk about. Who hath believed our report? And to whom is the arm of the Lord revealed? For he, now this is talking about Jesus, for he shall grow up before him as a tender plant, and as a root out of a dry ground. He hath no form nor comeliness. And when we shall see him, there is no beauty that we should desire him. He is despised and rejected of men, a man of sorrows and acquainted with grief. Yes, the Lord has been acquainted with grief. And we hid, as it were, our faces from him. He was despised, and we appreciated him not. Surely he hath, past tense, surely he hath borne our griefs, or sickness, and carried our sorrows, or diseases. Yet we did esteem him stricken, smitten of God, and afflicted. But he was wounded for this reason. Jesus was wounded for our transgressions. Jesus was bruised for your iniquities. The chastisement of your peace was upon him, and with his stripes you are healed. Now I'm going to come over to Isaiah 53 and 8. That just comes on down to the 8th verse, actually. He was taken from prison and from judgment, and who shall declare his generation? This is talking about the Lord Jesus. For he was cut off out of the land of the living, for the transgression of my people was he stricken. That first part of verse 8 says, he was taken from prison and from judgment. So he was taken at night, as you know, and it was a mockery of a trial so far as that's concerned. And the question is asking, who shall tell about Jesus? Who shall declare his generation? Well, it was said then by through Isaiah the prophet, but it is said today through the voice that you're hearing now. This is still the voice of prophecy. The spirit of prophecy goes forth today as I say over this broadcast, and who shall declare his generation? Let me interpret that for you. Who will tell people about the Lord Jesus Christ? Who will tell people about the Lordship of Jesus? Who will tell people about the redeeming grace and the blood of our Lord Jesus Christ that was spilled and resurrected for our benefit, and that we can receive Christ as Lord of our life? We can live the victorious life through Christ Jesus our Lord. So the question is asked today, who will tell people about Jesus? Oh, let everyone listening today say, here am I, Lord, I will tell what I know about Jesus. You may be like the person who said, all I know is I was blind and now I see. And yet, if you tell that much, you know you'll have a whole lot more to tell. You've got wealth. You have a wealth of information inside you. Who will tell people about Jesus? Who shall declare his generation? For he was cut off out of the land of the living. But you're not cut off out of the land of the living. You're in the land of the living. And the Lord Jesus, the Father God, depend upon you and depend upon me to tell people what we know about Jesus. This is the moment and this is the day of evangelism. Praying intercessory prayer for the lost to be saved. And for the Lord to thrust out, force out laborers into his harvest field, for the harvest is white and ready for the reaping. And who shall tell people about Jesus? Well, praise God, our answer can be this day. And if you'll follow me in this, this will be a good confession. The Lord will begin to work with it, and he'll begin to help you and cause it to come to pass. Say this with me. And who shall declare his generation? Now, we're going to answer that. Here am I. Say that. Lord, send me. I'll declare his generation. I'll tell people what I know about Jesus. And Father God, I believe that the Holy Spirit will help me, because I've been given a spirit of power and of love and of a sound mind. I've been given the tongue of the learned, that I may know how to speak a word in season to him that is weary. You just now tuned in and heard those long pauses. I was leading a confession. And those who were listening were to be following that confession as we were making a good confession and letting the Lord then cause it to be made good.
1: Jesus is my Lord, and I'll tell people what I know about Jesus. That's what we ought to be saying. Jesus is my Lord, and I'll tell people what I know about Jesus. I'm thinking about writing the song, There's a Whole Lot of People Going Home, and by the signs of time, it won't be long. In the twinkling of an eye, we'll all be gone. There's a whole lot of people going home. I was at a Dwayne Friend homecoming in the great state of Missouri. I'd been there, and I'd done some singing, and we had a grand time for several days. And I'm on my way back from Missouri, back through the back roads there, and then right on into the main highways, and I'm coming in through toward Joplin. And I got to thinking about, I saw the license tags on cars. I started seeing New Mexico, Texas, you know, and Minnesota, different states represented, just looking at the license plates. And it just kind of in the natural, I said, well, there's a whole lot of people going home. I guess I thought they was going home because I was going home. I'm on my way to Tulsa. And there's a whole lot of people going home. And that kind of came back at me, and I started thinking about the great home going that's coming our way, and that we're coming to it very quickly here when the trumpet of God's going to sound. And so I began to write the song, and so I began to study the word about that. And so I'm going into 1 Thessalonians 4 now, but I would not have you to be ignorant, brethren, concerning them which are asleep, that you sorrow not, even as others which have no hope. Because there's going to be a rapture, see. For if we believe that Jesus died and rose again, even so, them that also which sleep in Jesus will God bring with him. For this we say unto you, by the word of the Lord, that we which are alive and remain unto the coming of the Lord shall not precede them which are asleep. For the Lord himself shall descend from heaven with a shout, and with the voice of the archangel, and with the trump of God, and the dead in Christ shall rise first. Then we, which are alive and remain, shall be caught up together to meet them in the clouds. And so shall we ever be with the Lord. Then out of Corinthians, it will all happen in a moment, in the twinkling of an eye, when the last trumpet is blown, for there will be a trumpet blast from the sky, and all the Christians who have died will suddenly become alive with new bodies that will never, never die. And then we who are still alive shall suddenly have new bodies too. For our earthly bodies, the ones we have now that can die, must be transformed into heavenly bodies that cannot perish, but will live forever. And I started writing these words.

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1: 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And WOFN, Beach City, Canton, Ohio. 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
2: We're so glad you're with us today. We believe this will be an important time in your life. You can feel the presence and power of God as Jeannie shares His Word. Enter in and enjoy His love and compassion coming to you. Jeannie and John care about the challenges you're facing and the dreams and goals you have. So expect God's power to move and do a great work as Jeannie ministers and prays with you. 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
3: Thank you for joining me this Friday. I love being in the Word of God together. This is Jeannie Alcott. Have you ever been missing something and it just didn't seem there was any way to retrieve it? Human effort wasn't enough. You knew something divine must intervene if you were going to be able to regain what was yours. Many areas of our lives have been affected by needing something rescued, but so many times it seems beyond human hope. Isn't it great that we have more than human hope? We have divine hope. We can witness a rescue that appears almost unbelievable when it happens. So we know it was God. He wants you to know that whatever you're missing, whatever has been taken out of your reach, if something has come to disappoint you or harm your life or cause you sadness or concern, He wants you to know this. He is there for your rescue. He can help something be retrieved so you can experience happiness again. You can have blessing, that position, that desire. God is there to help you retrieve in spite of how bad the conditions are. He is there for your rescue. There's a young couple who was dating, and they saw God do this in such an amazing way. One day they happened to be in a house in Texas when a tornado hit. I know many of you in Oklahoma have been affected by a tornado season at some point in your life. Well, this couple wasn't used to it, and this tornado was so bad they were sure they wouldn't survive it. You know how there are different safety measures you can take when one is coming. So they ran into the bathroom and shut themselves in there. When the tornado hit, they could hear the terrible sounds it creates. The noise, the pounding, things flying around, they could hear all of it. Plus, the house itself was creaking and breaking. They weren't sure if they were going to be able to be rescued or not. It would take a divine intervention. But then everything became quiet again. So they came out of the room and started checking out things. What they found was all the homes in the neighborhood were gone. I mean, every house in that neighborhood had been destroyed. So right away, they began going around to see if the people were okay. As it turned out, not one person had died, and no one had even been harmed. After all that destruction, it was a miracle that everyone was okay, which is the most important thing. Most times, things can be replaced, but when everyone is safe, that is most important. So the young man said, God had His hand over the entire community. Looking at the destruction, it's hard to fathom how anyone could survive it. In other words, he was saying, we knew it was God. He was there for their rescue. Most people would say it was unbelievable to have every home flattened and no one even injured. Well, we know difficult conditions will come in our life, but we can also know God is there for our rescue. He can retrieve us out of the tornado of circumstances. We can rest assured His hand is on us. But there's another part of the story. The young man had planned to propose to his girlfriend that day, so he had the engagement ring with him. Then he realized it was missing in the debris. I mean, it's hard to find something as small as an engagement ring in a normal home. But to think that pieces of wood and trash and debris are everywhere, and then try to find a ring in it? About that time, a junior college softball team had gotten together and were going from place to place, helping to pick up things and assist the people of the neighborhood. When they got to the house where this couple was working, one of the team members heard about the ring that was missing, so they all joined in and began to try to find it. They searched for hours. Then all of a sudden, when they were digging in some mud, they spotted the ring in it. They called it Miracle in the Mud. They knew it was God. Then you won't believe what happened next. The young man decided that was the best moment to pop the question. So he said, "We're safe. We're here. Everybody's all right. It's a miracle the ring was found."

In those times, it can be hard to believe of the rescue you need. When you're down in the mud, so to speak, trying to find what is missing, it can be hard to believe it will be retrieved. You have to remind yourself that you have divine help. You have the hand of God. You have His power and promise. And all those things are working together for your good. They are working for you. You aren't by yourself in the tornado. You're not digging in the mud and have no help. You have divine rescue help. You have divine digging help. You have divine retrieval help. You can see the hand of God be on you and help you in those times. So when a desperate sinking feeling is trying to come on you, allow the Spirit of God to raise up your hope and your faith. Believe the rescue is coming. There's a story in the Bible about the prophet Jeremiah. He was facing conditions as bad or worse than that couple was. Because he was a prophet, God had him prophesy to the rulers of the Israelites that they were about to be taken over. King Nebuchadnezzar of Babylon was coming in, and because the people had turned from God, the enemy would take them captive. But the word from Jeremiah was, if they would surrender, they would be saved. If they didn't, the city would be burned and they would be killed. You can imagine how the rulers did not want to hear that message. So as if it would help to make it false, they put the prophet down in a cistern, put him out of the way. It was a big pit that was used to gather rainwater in the winter. And because it was in a time when the whole place was in a drought, there wasn't any water in it, but there was mud in the bottom of it. It was so deep, they had to use ropes to drop Jeremiah down in there. And when they put him down into it, he sank down into the mud. Talk about sinking down into muddy circumstances. He was doing it in a physical way and in his emotions. And on top of sinking in the mud, people would come by and throw stones into it. They really hated him for his message. They wanted him out of the way. The devil definitely wants you out of the way. You are far too dedicated to God. You're too blessed. You have the truth in you. You have a great future ahead of you. God's hand is on you. So yes, the devil wants you out of the way. If he can put you down in the muddy cistern and throw rocks at you, he will. What can you do when you're sinking in the mud and you have the enemy, the devil, making sure you stay down there so what God has for your life cannot come to pass? You can have a miracle in the mud. You can have the rescue of God and retrieve all that is dear to you. You may feel that you want to pray to God, pull me up out of the mud. Rescue me. Retrieve what is mine. Call out to God and believe His hand is on you. Jeremiah did that. God moved and caused one of the rulers to have favor on him. So he made arrangements to have Jeremiah pulled up out of there. He got together a group of people and they took rags and garments and tied them together. Then they passed them down to the prophet. He put them under his arms to pad the ropes that they were using to pull him out. Then they began to pull. Inch by inch, they got him out of there, and he was free. God can pull you up out of that pit. The mud can't encompass you and sink you. You're coming out. God will put favor on you because His hand is on you. This is how Jeremiah described his rescue. He said, "You drew near on the day I called to you. You said, 'Fear not.' O Lord, you have pleaded the causes of my soul. You have managed my affairs and have protected my person and my rights. You have rescued and redeemed my life." When he called out to him, God drew near. And he's drawing near to you right now. Fear not. He's going to manage your affairs as he did for Jeremiah. He's protecting your person. He's protecting your rights. You can believe he will rescue and redeem what is yours. We are praying for that right now. God didn't bring you to this moment just to have you feel there isn't anything that can be done. He brought you to this moment in your spirit so you would know that you know it is God. He is there to pull you out of the pit by His hand and shake the mud off you so you can go into a great miracle. Let's pray. Oh Lord, sometimes it feels the mud is moving up on us. We're sinking deeper. The enemy is throwing things at us. We are down in the pit and we need you. So now I believe your hand is moving in response to our faith. My friend and I are coming together and we are looking to you. We raise our eyes from the bottom of the pit in the mud and we see you. We see you in all of your power and your compassion and your loving kindness. You minister to my friend. You tell him not to fear. Rescue is on the way. They will retrieve everything the enemy has taken. You're managing what's happening.

0: happening to them. The devil isn't managing them. You are. And you assure them of this truth. You're protecting their rights. So we believe you're pulling them up now. Pulling them up into a miracle out of the mud. And we will know it is our God who is doing this. In the name of Jesus, amen. I believe that you are coming up out of that mud and you're getting a miracle. God is here to rescue you. Believe what He is speaking to your spirit. You can retrieve what is missing. You can have a miracle in the mud. John and I are here to stand by you in faith. We stand and pray until you get that miracle. So we need to hear from you. Tell us the details of what's happening. We read everything you share, and then I lay my hands on it as a spiritual contact. I believe God moves between us in the spiritual realm when we pray. John and I also speak the word of God over you, and we want to write to you. It's important you hear the words from the Spirit of God for your life, so we can't wait to hear from you. Okay, here's our spiritual power line. Go around speaking these words and believing them. Know that God can fulfill them. Keep saying, I will know it was God. I will know it was God. You're confessing that you're going to see such a tremendous miracle that you will know it was God. It was divine. And to help you receive that miracle, be sure you hear this entire message. Just request, you'll know it was God. We'll send you all five parts of it and the prayer times. Each part is 15 minutes. It's offer number AM914. That's 914. You can have a CD of it for a gift of $8 into the ministry, or you can get a download of it for a gift of $5. 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Our announcer will give you more information. Now, one of the most wonderful ways God displays His greatness is in His giving. He wants to lavish on us blessing, and He talks about bountiful blessings for us. One of the ways we enter into that promise being fulfilled is by our giving. When we give to God so the work can be done in the hearts of people, that activates God's giving. Think of what the Word says. Give, and it shall be given to you in good measure and overflowing. It also says the generous person who benefits others benefits their life also. Another verse is that God is able to make all blessing come to you in abundance, so you can give and be blessed. I could go on and on. John and I have seen this come to pass in our lives. So we encourage you to join us in giving to Alcott Ministries now. Then partake of the joy of seeing people touched by God and their lives transformed and communities in this nation and the world. Then you can have the same kind of joy when God sends His greatness into your life. You will know it was God. And whatever you do, be sure you have our recent power packet. This package is filled with materials that can minister to you. So request the power packet. It's our gift to you. Join me next week. God has so much good He wants to accomplish in your life. I can't wait to be with you. This is Jeannie Alcott. God bless you and have a great weekend.
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4: Welcome to 15 Minutes in the Word with New York Times bestselling author Joyce Meyer. On today's program, Joyce will be teaching from her series, Filled with Hope. Hope is the confident expectation that something good is going to happen to us and through us. But it's very important we have our hope set in the right place. We can place hope in many things, but only hope in our faithful Heavenly Father and His promises to us in His Word will bring about the blessings He has for us. Now, here's Joyce with today's teaching.
5: As the Israelites took God for granted, became too familiar with all of his blessings, and they were no longer amazed. Their enemies began defeating them, and the Philistines came against them and took the ark. When the priest Eli heard that the ark had been taken, he fell over dead. Now just imagine that. He was so shocked that they were no longer going to have the presence of God, and so upset about it that it just killed him. He just fell over dead. When his daughter-in-law, who was pregnant, heard the news about the ark, she bowed over in labor pains and gave birth, and she called her child Ichabod, meaning the glory is gone from Israel. You know, we don't have any time playing church. We need to have God's presence in our midst everywhere that we go. And if that takes a little shouting and a little acting crazy, so be it. And you know, I hope not, but there might have been a few people here tonight not used to stuff like that, and you're thinking, well, I just think that was stupid, that was just all emotions. Well, let me tell you something. God gave me my emotions, and if I'm going to use them on anything, I'm going to use them on him. I have seen my husband act like a total, complete nut over a football game. And my sons, why should we not act the same way about God? You hath he made alive when you were dead in your sins, not you hath he stiffened. We're born again, not bored again. Let's not get too familiar with what should be extremely amazing to us. I told God a few years ago, I said, I want you to move in my life in such a way that I will literally live with my mouth hanging open in awe. And I would have to say, when I stand here tonight, thousand people came to be here with us. And we started with 65. We have the football dome. This event brings in the second highest income into this city in the year. Oh, Jesus, help me do this. I think we can safely say that a lot of the glory has been gone from the church for far too long. And by the church, I mean the church at large. But perhaps it's because we're no longer amazed at what God does. Perhaps we've lost too much of our reverential fear and awe. And we need to start purposely getting it back and being more reverent and living amazed. I don't like to hear people telling jokes about the Holy Ghost. We just need to be careful. God is a holy God. And we don't need to be afraid of him, but we do need to have a reverential fear. A reverential fear. You know, I could go on and on. I mean, this thing just gets really interesting. The ark was taken to Ashdod after the Philistines got it and placed next to their god, Dagon. He was their idol. And the next morning, poor old Dagon had fallen over flat on his face. Well, they sat him back up. And you know, you can keep propping your other gods up all you want to. And I say that not for you here, but more for the people that maybe just flipped into the TV program. I said, you can prop your other gods up all you want to, but we have the God of gods, the King of kings, and the Lord of lords. Well, they set him back up, and the next morning he not only had fallen over, but his head and hands had been broken off, and only his trunk was there. I think God was saying something. Well, they kept acting silly, so the whole place got full of mice. The people got tumors and boils. So they moved the ark to Gath. They panicked at the deaths that occurred there due to the plague. They got boils and tumors, so they sent the ark to Ekron. They had panic, plague, tumors, and boils. So finally, after 7 months, they sent it back to Israel. We don't know what to do with this God. You can have him back. Well, they put him on a cart, pulled him by cows. The ark put it on a cart, pulled it by cows, and went toward Beth Shemesh. And when the people saw it, they rejoiced. They got so happy. But you know what? They disrespected the ark, and they looked inside of it. They touched it, and many of them just fell over dead. The ark finally ended up in the house of Abinadab for nearly 100 years. Now, what happened during those 100 years? People got used to it. Hey, the ark. Probably when they first moved it into that house, I mean, the people were just thrilled. The ark of God is in my house. It's kind of like in the beginning, all my sins are forgiven. God does not remember them anymore. I'm a new creature. I'm the righteousness of God. God's not mad at me. I'm going to heaven. I'm full of the Holy Ghost. And then a few weeks later, oh God, I don't understand why you're not doing anything in my life. If you don't do something, God, I just don't think I can hang in with this any longer. Can I tell you something? If not one thing changed in our lives from now until Jesus came back, we should be enraptured over the fact that we are not going to hell. Can somebody say amen? We are a room full of people that are going to live forever. You know, I do these meetings, I have to try to watch the time, and I get so tired of trying to let God do what he wants to do and trying to watch the time so the saints that get antsy can get out on time. And I said over there tonight, I said, I'll be glad when I get to heaven and I don't have to care what time it is anymore. So if you got a problem with time, take your watch off, put it in your purse, and don't look at it anymore. We're going to go with God here tonight. Now, that ark's sitting there, and the people got so used to it, I don't know, maybe they didn't even dust it anymore. Maybe they just had it back in a room and eventually shut the door of the room, didn't pay any attention to it. I'm going to use this as an example. This is a bottle of salad dressing. You say, what has salad dressing got to do with being amazed about God? Well, I think this is what happens in our life. We let God settle to the bottom. And that's kind of what the, you know, all the good stuff just settles to the bottom. And you know what I want to do here tonight? I'm going to shake you up. So God is now once again mixed up in everything you do. All your thoughts, all your words, all your entertainment, all your attitudes, everything that you do. Amen? That's really what these things are about. You come, you get all stirred up again, you go home, it's not too long, your problems, the world, the devil suck it out of you, you got to go back and get another dose. Let's get to the point where we know how to give that to ourselves without having to go get it somewhere. I don't want you to ever stop coming, but you know what? I want you to be helping other people too. Now, you know what will happen? It won't be long, and this will all separate again, and we're going to have to shake it up again. Stir it up again. You know, Paul told Timothy, stir yourself up. Timothy had gotten fearful and saw what was happening, all the persecution of the apostles, and he'd gotten fearful. And maybe he was wanting to quit the ministry. I don't know. And Paul said, stir up the gift that is within you by remembering, the gift that you have when hands were laid on you by the elders that was imparted to you. For God has not given us a spirit of fear, but of power and of love and a sound mind. You know, we talk all the time about forgetting the past, but let me tell you something. There's some things in the past we need to remember. You know what I think we do? I think we forget what we ought to remember and remember what we ought to forget. I mean, I don't want to sit around and think about how my father sexually abused me, but I do want to remember what a mess I was and what God has delivered me from. Dave says all the time, if you've ever heard him speak, and many of you did this morning, that's the major problem that we have in America is we have forgotten the great and mighty things that God did and how he birthed this nation. He birthed it for a purpose. It was birthed and settled on the Word of God alone, and it is wholly unfit for an immoral people. Oh, my. I'll behave. Let's don't let the amazing presence of God settle to the bottom of our lives. Let's just don't let God be kind of settled down here somewhere, and boy, we know we're saved, and thank God we can pull him out when we have an emergency. I get so tired of watching people come and tell me how their lives have fallen apart and how they got all these problems, and they were people that one time was walking in victory, and invariably, time after time after time, they quit spending time in the Word. They quit spending time with God. They stopped going to church to be with other believers. Here comes problems again. Can I tell you something? Whatever you had to do to get what you got to do the same thing to keep it and maintain it. Amen? Well, David finally had the ark taken from the house of Abinadab, and he put it on a new cart. And they drove it into the city of David, but they didn't follow the original instructions that the ark had to be borne by the priest by inserting the poles through the rings and that nobody could touch it. You cannot put God on a cart and drive him around. And some of you could just do really well if you would just scoot over, put God in the driver's seat. And listen to me, learn how to follow the beautiful, simple leading of the Holy Spirit. Our lives are not going to work as long as we're trying to run them.
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10: Hello, Jerry Zirkle here again today in the broadcast again, our finest hour. What a good pleasure and a blessing from God to be able to do this broadcast. I don't always talk a lot about it, but I have been doing radio most of my life, and I've always made it a point just to talk about the good things of God, because I do believe and have proven in my own life that God is a good God, and He's a good God all the time, as we hear people say, but He's your answer. He's not your problem, and it's just good to hang around Him. I like to talk about Him, and I like to sing about Him, and I want you to know you're welcome to just listen along.

You know, I got a lot of loved ones in heaven. And the thing I noticed, the more of my family that went there and is there, heaven really, really became a real place to me. And you know, the Lord spoke to me one time. He said, all of heaven sees through the eyes of the Father. Now, I know there's a lot of funny songs written about how God sees us. But the fact of it is we see into heaven because we see there by our faith in His Word. And you know, it's a real place. And when you get a loved one there, it even becomes more real.

When I survey all the goodness that comes to me from above, would I count all his blessings from out of his storehouse of love? Well, I'd simply ask for the favor of him beyond mortal ken, and I'm sure he would grant it again and again. I want to stroll over heaven with you some glad day when persecution and heartaches have truly vanished away. There we'll enjoy all the beauty where all things are new. I want to stroll over heaven with you. I wasn't thinking about heaven till I got here singing, but I'm glad I do, because heaven is a real place to me. There's relationship to God our Father through the blood of Jesus Christ. We get born again, we're in the family of God. 1 John 1:9, if we confess our sin, plural, he is faithful and he is just to forgive us of all our sin and to cleanse us from all unrighteousness. That's like stay in fellowship after you're born again. Well, there's people went out into the life, and the prodigal son in the Bible kind of talks about it, but you know, that story is really about the father of the prodigal son more than it is the prodigal son, because it was the daddy's inheritance that he gave the son before he died. Bible says he wasted it on an ungodly life. Well, that's what this song

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1: It's amazing to me. It says that the young man came to his senses in the hog pen. You know, when daddy was looking for him to come home, this is God. This type and shadow of God. This boy come heading home. He said, even the servants have more than this. And he got up and he headed for home. And the Bible says, daddy saw him a long way off. And he ran and he hugged him. And he, you know, he stunk, but he didn't say that. He just said, so glad. And he told the servants, you know, kill the fatted calf, put a robe and a ring and sandals on his fingers. But you know, this is so much like the church. We think we got to do so many spiritual push-ups to get right with God. Goody-goody two-shoes, I call him. That's the son that stayed home and had access to everything God had, everything daddy had. And he didn't make a pull on it. That's the type of a Christian. God's got healing and prosperity and everything for us, everlasting life. That's a God quality of life. And then we want to get religious and don't take it. Well, this boy come back just like he was. And that's what this song.

I'll tell you what, I'm so glad that he included me. I'm born again to win. Praise God. Not hanging on till Jesus comes. When I go to him, he says, you're forgiven. You see, unconfessed sin needs to be confessed. When you sin, it's not when God finds out about it, but it is when you get rid of it. But sin that you commit, maybe you're not even aware of, that's the power in the blood. We need to take in the name of Jesus and plead his blood. There's power in the blood. Have you been to Jesus for the cleansing power? Oh, there's power in the blood. Have you been washed in the blood? Have your sins been forgiven? There's good life to be living. And you can change if you want to. Well, listen, God's got a way for the man, and the steps of a good man are ordered of the Lord, and he delighteth in his way. And though he fall, he shall not be cast down, for the Lord upholdeth him by his hand. Oh, just get out of bed every morning. Give God a good report. Say, good morning, Holy Ghost. Go on about your day.

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2: God will allow anything that you will allow. See, it's not God's responsibility. See, take it back to Genesis, where God told Adam not to eat of the tree of the knowledge of blessing and calamity, or good and evil. Well, now, that had to be the will of God that he not eat of it, because he said, don't do it. Couldn't have been the will of God that God wanted him to eat of it, because he said, don't do it. But he did do it, didn't he? Well, now, did God allow it? No, not in the sense that most people believe it. You see, God didn't allow it, because God did everything in his power to stop him from doing it when he said, don't do it. See, that's as far as God could go. It wasn't God's responsibility to stop him from doing it. Now, if you're saying it in the sense that God didn't come in there and physically stop him from eating of the fruit, then you're right. But you see, that's not the sense we're talking about. God had to allow whatever Adam would allow. Wasn't God's will for Eve to be deceived by the serpent. But Adam allowed the serpent to deceive Eve, so Eve was deceived. See, it wasn't God's responsibility. And many of the things that come to you in life, you think it's God's responsibility when it's not his responsibility at all. He told you in his word to resist the devil and he'll flee from you. And when you allow these things to come, sometimes through unforgiveness, gets you over in the devil's territory, then the devil brings the curse on you. And you wonder why God allowed it. God didn't have a thing to do with it. You just got over in the devil's territory. The trials of life, many times people say, well, you know, the trials of life are sent to perfect you. Now, I've heard that from the time I was knee-high, I guess. Never did believe it. Still don't believe it. Because it's not what the Bible says. No, the trials of life are not designed to make you stronger and to just, you know, make you more like Jesus. They're designed of Satan to destroy you. Let's go to Ephesians, the 4th chapter. And let's notice what the Apostle Paul said concerning the perfecting of the saints. Now, I heard an individual preaching over television, and he made the statement that everything that happens to you in life is God's will for you. Now, you know, if that were true, then there would be no reason for us to resist the devil, would there? If everything that came to us in life was God's will, why in the world would he say, submit yourself to God, resist the devil, and he'll flee from you? If it was God's will for that to come on you, why would you want to resist it? See, there would be no need of resisting at all. There would be no need of praying if it was God's will that everything that happened to you in life come to you. Let's see what the Word said about it in Ephesians 4:11. He said he gave some, talking about Jesus, let's go back to verse 10. He that descended is the same which also ascended far above all heavens, that he might fill all things. He gave some apostles, some prophets, some evangelists, some pastors and teachers for the perfecting of the saints, for the work of the ministry, for the edifying of the body of Christ, till we all come to the unity of the faith and of the knowledge of the Son of God, unto a perfect man, unto the measure of the stature of the fullness of Christ. Now, this is what Paul says, why the fivefold ministry was given was to perfect the saints. Now, listen what the fivefold ministry was. It was apostles, prophets, evangelists, pastors, and teachers for the perfecting of the saints. Now, nowhere in there did I read that he gave some trials and tests, problems of life, to perfect the saints. It's not there. It's not in the New Testament. It is not truth, but yet many people believe that. Now, see, if it were true, and I've heard people say this, well, you know, the trials and the troubles of life are sent to us to make us more like Jesus and to perfect our faith. Is there any of you that have not had any trials and tests? If trials and tests and problems of life was going to perfect you, we'd all be perfect. And brother, I'm here to tell you, we're not all perfect yet, by a long shot. If it were true, now let's just say it were true, that sickness and disease, you see, you've heard people say this, well, you know, sometimes God makes you sick to teach you something. I've heard it and you've heard it too. Somebody said, well, God gave me cancer so I would, you know, learn something from it. And it's a blessing from God. Well, if cancer was a blessing from God, we ought to pray that everybody'd have three of them. But you know, that's not true. It's a curse. It's of the devil. Sickness and disease came after Satan came in the earth. The Bible said there be none when he leaves the earth. So that's where it came from. It's not a blessing from God. It's a curse. Satan brought it, not God's will. But now let's just say, if it were true that these things were to perfect the church, then you see, I'm operating in one of the fivefold ministries as a teacher. That's where I primarily operate, as a teacher. Then when I come into town and in any city to hold a seminar, then they should have had posters printed up and tacked out on the streets, you know, and in the newspaper advertising, say that Charles Capps is coming. He's operating in the fivefold ministry as a teacher. He's going to give some cancer, some athlete's foot, some lung disease, and some, you know, some other disease for the perfecting of the saints, and some marriage problems to perfect the saints. Well, now, if these things perfected the saints, then that's what we ought to advertise. But you see, it didn't say that. The Bible said that the fivefold ministry perfected the saints. Well, what is the fivefold ministry doing? They're sure not handing out disease and sickness and problems. They're preaching the Word. They should be preaching the Word. Now, see, sometimes you have to pull something out to where you can see what it's really made out of. No, sickness and disease and all these things are not perfecting you. And as soon as you can get that indelibly imprinted in your mind, you'll be closer to praying the prayer of faith concerning these matters. Because God wants you well, He wants you healed. The source of trials and temptation and test and the problems of life come from the devil. Now, you can believe it or you cannot believe it, but Jesus gave us some insight into it in several places. One place was in the 6th chapter of Matthew, where Jesus teaching his disciples to pray. See, we talked about the first part of this. We didn't get down to this, but he says further on down, he said, lead us not into temptation, but deliver us from evil. In other words, don't lead us in any way that we'd be tempted, tested, or tried. Now see, this word temptation here is the same Greek word that's translated test and try throughout the Bible. So Jesus is saying, pray that you won't be led in a way that you be tempted, tested, or tried. Now somebody said, well, God's trying your faith. You better think that through too. The Bible said Jesus is the author and the finisher of your faith. Now if He authored it, and He's the one that finishes it, don't you know that He knows whether it'll work or not? Why in the world would He need to try it? No, I'll tell you who's trying your faith. The devil's trying your faith. You hear people say all kinds of things, and it's no wonder that the world is confused, because the devil is confused. And the devil confuses people. And the church is confused, and that's why many of the people of the church are confused. You hear all kinds of things, like you see a tornado come through a town, and you'll see headlines in the newspaper. God visited our town last night. No. The devil visited your town last night, and God got the blame for it. Now, you see, this kind of thinking comes from the Old Testament, where that the people of the Old Covenant, because they were not taught much about the devil, in fact, very little that God ever revealed in the Old Covenant about the devil, because there was no power under the Old Covenant to resist the devil. There's no place in the Old Testament that says, resist the devil and he'll flee from you. So God didn't tell people a whole lot about it. If they walked under the umbrella of His Word, then they were protected from the devil. if they got out from under it, then the curses hit them in the face, and they were cursed coming in, going out, and all of the other places. But you see, because people have picked that up under the old covenant, and some people still think that way, especially religious people. And when something bad comes, they blame it on God and say, they try to figure out what God's trying to teach us with this tornado or this flood or this great disaster. I remember several years ago there was a plant in Arkansas that lightning struck it and the plant exploded, killed several people. Well, in the paper it came out the next day that an act of God kills I forget how many people. Well, now, you know, that was not an act of God, that was an act of the devil. You see, that's the way people believed under the old covenant. That's why Job said what he did. Job said, "The Lord hath given, and the Lord hath taken away. Blessed be the name of the Lord." But you see, you and I can read the first chapter of Job and find out that the Lord didn't do it at all. It was the devil that did it. But Job couldn't read that. He didn't know. He didn't know any better. I saw a bumper sticker the other day that actually was more accurate than what Job said. It said, "The Lord giveth, and Uncle Sam taketh away." So that's more accurate than what Job said.
3: Thank you so much for joining us for the Concepts of Faith broadcast today. Now, our offer all this week, this is the last day, for the CD offer number 7115, How to Pray Scripturally. 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You know, I've realized that there are so many people, because we get letters asking how to pray scripturally. Well, Jesus gives us the answer through the Scriptures. Just read the writ and do what He said. He that asketh, receiveth. He that seeketh, findeth. To him that knocketh, it shall be opened to him. Everyone that asketh, receiveth. Well, somebody said, "I asked, but I didn't receive." Well, you see, you have to ask in faith. Faith is what makes prayer work. Prayer doesn't make faith work. And if you can get people to understand that you need to meditate the Word, confess the Word until you have faith in the promise of God, then you pray and release that faith in your prayer. Don't be like the apostles. They said to the Lord, "Lord, increase our faith." Well, there's not one scripture in the Bible that says if you ask God or the Lord that He'll increase your faith. No, faith cometh by hearing, and hearing, and hearing the Word of God. So faith is resident in the Word, the way you get it inside you. The Apostle Paul tells you in Romans the 10th chapter, he said, "The Word is nigh thee." What Word? The Word of promise. It is close to you as getting it in your mouth and speaking it into your heart. It's first in your mouth, then it's in your heart. You confess the promise of God until faith comes. Then you can pray scripturally. The prayer of faith shall save the sick, James says, and the Lord shall raise him up. Well, if the prayer of faith shall save the sick, it looks like the prayer of doubt might destroy the sick. So we don't want to do that. We want to pray scripturally. That's offer number 7115.
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0: you just say, "Oh, self, no you don't. This is a good day, and today will be great, and tomorrow will be too, and the next day too, all because Jesus loves you."
1: 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Serve the Lord with gladness. Come before His presence with singing. Know that the Lord, He is God.

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I was out walking the other day talking to Jesus, and I said, Lord, what kind of songs do you want us to sing in these final days that we're living in? The Holy Spirit spoke to me just as clear and said, here's the kind of songs that I want you to sing, and I want everyone to sing. Tell them to go sing this.

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0: If you will look carefully, listen carefully, you will find a lot of things. 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That's the way you learn a lot of things. Carefully look, look, and listen. Some things you see are confusing. Some things you hear are strange. But if you ask someone to explain one or two, you'll begin to notice a change in you. If you will look carefully, listen carefully, that's a way to keep on growing. Carefully look, look, look, and listen.
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0: 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We'd like to thank the University of Alabama, the Tuscaloosa Fire Department.
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1: This is David Barton with another moment from America's history. As this election draws closer, we hear increasing numbers of partisan candidate commercials. Unfortunately, many votes will be cast completely along party lines. While parties are not necessarily harmful, any loyalty which places a party above principle is wrong. In fact, signer of the Declaration Benjamin Rush confirmed this same truth nearly two centuries ago. Benjamin Rush had served under three different presidents, each of whom was from a different political party. When once asked of his own party affiliation, he wisely replied, "I've been alternately called an aristocrat and a Democrat. I am neither. I am a Christocrat." In this upcoming election, Christians, no matter their party affiliation, need to remember above all to vote like a Christocrat. At each position, remember to vote for the most godly candidate.
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But what saith it? The word is nigh thee, even in thy mouth and in thy heart, that is, the word of faith which we preach, that if thou shalt confess with thy mouth the Lord Jesus, and shalt believe in thine heart that God hath raised him from the dead, thou shalt be saved. 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